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Good evening, everyone. This is Greg Fraley, your host of Stories from Graceland Pond. Catching the front end of the Prince song there, the remake of Every Day's a Winding Road, which we will return to in a minute. But first, let me introduce the show. You're listening to Stories from Graceland Pond, episode 129, recorded live on Tuesday, August 4th, 2026. Our theme tonight is called The Dash. And what we mean by the dash is that journey, that dash between your birth and your death. And it's inspired by a poem by a woman by the name of Linda Ellis, who wrote a poem and a book called The Dash. And she co-wrote the book with some guy whose name I can't remember at this second. And that was suggested to me by Samantha Hogan, and I wasn't even aware until just like today that that was what she was referring to. But I kind of got the meaning anyway. It is a crazy dash. It is a winding road. And the poem had to do with having a meaningful life and doing meaningful things with your life, because we never know how long or short our dash is going to be. So tonight features four storytellers. First of all, Wesley Hine, who is an author from Chicago, and he's going to talk to us about his new book. Then we're going to visit with Mary Jo O'Connell, followed by Samantha Hogan. And finally, we're going to cap it off with Mark McGuire tonight. So let's listen to some more Prince, and we will come back and call Wesley Hine and get our show started. Here we go.

0: All right. That was a little bit of Joy Division doing a song called Insight. And now let's call Wesley Hine and talk to him about his new book and all that good stuff.
1: Unknown caller.
0: I'm sorry, I can't take that call right now. Hey, Siri, call Wesley Hine. Hopefully that's going to work. Yep, it's working. All right. Calling Chicago. Calling Wesley.
2: Hey.
0: Wesley.
2: Yeah, can you hear me?
0: I can hear you, and you're live on air right now.
2: Excellent.
0: Okay.
2: Thanks for having me back.
0: Yeah, great to have you back. I have been, you know, reading up on what you've been up to lately, and I'm impressed. You keep banging some good stuff out.
2: Yeah. Yeah, absolutely. I was in New York for Gonzo Fest. Did some readings there in celebration of Hunter S. Thompson in the lower Manhattan. And this weekend I'm going to be in North Beach in San Francisco playing Specs across the street from City Lights. So I'll see both oceans in a short time span.
0: Wow, that's great. Yeah. Well, you know, just for, so the listeners have a better perspective on where you're coming from, you are an author and you've got a new book coming out called The Boys in Black. But prior to that, and we're going to talk more about Boys in Black in a minute, but you published Busking Blues, a recollection of a street musician and a squatter. And you published a short story collection called 12 Chicago Cabbies. And so, and you performed, as you said, at Gonzo Fest, and you'll be soon performing in North Beach, San Francisco. And you performed at my favorite place for hipster poetry, which is the Green Mill in Chicago.
2: Oh, yeah. Yeah. I just, last weekend was 40 years of slam. Saw Mark Smith, the founder of slam poetry, at his induction to the Newberry Library, where they housed in his archives. So.
0: Wow.
2: Yeah, real cool.
0: Interesting. So let's talk about The Boys in Black. Now, my description of it here I have says, Boys in Black is the saga of a heavy metal vandals band, I guess, coming of age in the era of Columbine and 9/11, so of that generation. Big dreams and small towns lead to road trips and inner trips, a lust for life, and the discovery of morbid truth. And then their evolution over, as we're calling our show tonight, The Dash.
2: Yeah, absolutely. Yeah.
0: Was this based on, it's a novel, but is it based on a band you were involved in?
2: Yeah. Yeah, it's kind of a Roman A. Clef. You know, name's been changed for legal reasons, but all inspired by real events. Yes.
0: Interesting.
2: Absolutely.
0: That sounds like the perfect plot for a movie.
2: Yeah, I would love if Hollywood would make a bad movie out of one of my good books. That'd be hilarious to me. I've, you know, low expectations.
0: There have been a couple of great movies made about bands and that whole trip of being in a band.
2: Yeah, I think it might be less of, like, a lot of my friends that I talk about in the book, we were in bands together. But it's more of partying like a rock star rather than ever becoming one.
0: I see.
2: Yeah.
0: All right.
2: Testing the limits of society. Like, we get banned from the Las Vegas Strip for life. testing the National Park Service, where we tried to climb into the Grand Canyon at night and other acts of madness.
0: Climbing into the Grand Canyon at night. Yeah. That sounds pretty risky.
2: Mm-hmm.
0: There are trails you can walk down, you know.
2: Nah, that's for posers.
0: too easy. I know. Too easy. So you're traveling a bit. That sounds like fun.
2: Yeah, absolutely. I'm writing full time and trying to, you know, promote my books as much as possible. And, you know, in the community of independent presses and underground lit, you know, we all kind of find each other.
0: Sure. Now, is Boys in Black available yet on Amazon, or can you pre-order it or anything?
2: Yeah, you can pre-order it at the publisher's website, which is Magical Jeep, or if you go to Roadside Press, fam.com, mm-hmm. it can be pre-ordered. It's officially coming out in October, and then it will be on, you know, Barnes & Noble, Amazon, anywhere you want to order books.
0: Super, absolutely. Super. Is that Michelle McDonald's flagship publication? Or publication, publishing company, I should say.
2: Yeah, yeah. Busking Blues was one of her first pieces on Roadside Press. Yeah.
0: It sounds like she's doing pretty well if she can publish so many different books. That's great.
2: Yeah, she's really forged a good name in independent publishing. You know, a lot of cool people, even from a generation ago, have found us and hopped on board. You know,
0: yeah. I've got to remember to connect her with a guy down in Alton, Illinois, named Gene Baldwin, who's been a guest on this show, who is a fantastic writer, and I think is right up the alley of the kind of thing that she puts together. But that's cool. A side note to myself. So give me your thoughts before you do I think you've got something planned in terms of a pre-written piece, but give me your off the cuff thoughts on this whole concept of the dash.
2: Sure. Well, I am 43, so I think I'm about halfway through this race.
0: Mm-hmm.
2: Boy, my leg's tired, but I think this piece is The Boys in Black is appropriate to it because it is a coming-of-age story.
0: Mm-hmm.
2: It begins in adolescence and where you're thrill-seeking and taking risks and learning lessons about yourself and about the world and testing limits. And it's about how myself and my friends that I grew up with change, grow apart, grow up, or didn't make it. You know, there's a lot of mm-hmm. people that aren't around anymore,
0: mm-hmm.
2: and dealing with that, and you know, changing, moving, or staying in small towns, or changing spiritually, politically,
0: mm-hmm.
2: everything.
0: Mm-hmm.
2: Being middle-aged now.
0: Yeah.
2: Sorry.
0: No, go ahead.
2: Being middle-aged now, you're faced with the horror of what Kurt Vonnegut said is like the horror of realizing that your high school class is about to inherit the world.
0: Yeah. Yeah. Yeah, I mean, my hat's off to you in terms of your dash so far from my perspective from afar, so to speak, is that you're choosing to do things that are meaningful for you. You're writing, you're performing, and a lot of people write and a lot of people want to perform or do some performance, but they don't fully commit to it. And it seems like you have, and I think that's a beautiful thing.
2: Yeah. Yeah. I'm writing full time. I live below my means and worked some jobs that I didn't quite exactly enjoy to save money to do this.
0: Mm-hmm.
2: Dedicate myself once again to my art, just like I did during the Busking Blues days where I was a full time street musician and squatter.
0: Are you still based in Chicago?
2: Oh, I'm back in Chicago. I live some time in Texas and Los Angeles during the pandemic, and I've been back in Chicago.
0: Where did you live in Texas?
2: Outside of Dallas.
0: Outside of Dallas. Yeah, our last storyteller tonight, Mark McGuire, lives in Austin. I'm sure you could crash with him if you ever wanted to visit Austin and check out the music scene down there.
2: Yeah, I got married in Austin. Yeah.
0: Ah, there you go. It's a good town. Yeah. Fun town, good music town, that's for sure.
2: Yeah, absolutely.
0: Well, why don't you launch into your, the piece you've picked out for us tonight? And then we'll debrief afterwards. Okay.
2: Okay. All right, well, this is from the epilogue. I recall I have some stories, you know, where the chapters are self-contained that are going to fit when I talk with you again next month.
0: Mm-hmm.
2: So this is from the epilogue, so it's a little more purple than most of the book, but I think it lends itself to performance.
0: Okay, super.
2: Okay. We were going to be more than just great artists. We were going to crack the meaning of life. We were going to prove that there wasn't a God. Then we were going to prove that there was. We were going to sync the expanding consciousness with the expanding universe. We were going to spread a bohemian dream like a disease, like a curse, like a cure, and split this plastic century to bits, restarting history. We were going to transcend time and space, creating a new medium in the next dimension, and pull everyone along in an aura of entrails and spectral technology, turning matter into electric shock and bodies into dying suns, exploding champagne, gushing spider legs in adulation as evolution bloomed and fast forward. Now is it just echoes in the void? The mirror shattered with a million whiskey bottles, brain cells left on toilet paper, just big dreams in small towns, art school echoes, a million rock and roll maniacs sitting, rubbing their foreheads, wondering what happened. A sunshock nightmare of a mumbling moron left twitching under an obvious sky. We were going to rewind the music of the decades, hitting off clips with crayon smudge, smearing futuristic codes, spoiling the punchline of the apocalypse. We were going to cut films together into rapid living symbols, splicing light in irises and spleens and oozing quasars, splitting the godhead into quantum bare questions. We were going to shadow a disco ball of angry mirrors, opening up repressed years in a pinata full of toys, pills, childhood trauma, spectrum charts, dirty needles, biospecimens, galactic watches, volcanic pimples, hard candy made from frozen embryos distilled from Pangaea. We who hung out of windows of slums, dorms, warehouses, tents, studios, screaming in padded cells, jails, lofts, open mics, under bridges, and off the roof. We were going to change the world with mere consciousness. Mattresses on the floor, no shade on the lamp. Distractions were shut out as we mentally melted the window and crowded around the moon like moths. We were going to break the rules, make new rules, then break them too. We were going to destroy the world and make our own reality. We were going to erase the lines between words, music, and image, mixing a media of mystic potency, a code, a rumor that would break the syntax of staggering human thought and jumpstart evolutionary leaps until we were thin as spirits. By mocking the past, we would perform an ode to it. By questioning the present, we would create a condensed and primordial future where Aum would become a war cry. Is it just echoes in the void? Just screaming in the dark? Written off like the eager poetry of youth? We were dealing in dream currency. It's easier for light to slip through your fingers than water. It's easy to wipe with rainbows when you're sliding down them. All to pot. No gold at the end. No alchemy. Only mercury. Where are my friends now? My bandmates, my art collective, my collaborators, my co-conspirators. Are they still clinging to the pipe dream too? The higher you aspire, the harder you fall. Just graffiti on the skull, etching galactic swirls to oblivion, scratching desperately to awake God, crying for existence, for significance, clawing to extend the inner ghost past our lifetimes into the static of eternity. Is it all over? Again? We're not going to die young anymore. What do we do now? What do you do when slow suicide has failed? What do you do when growing up, selling out, buying in, and surviving is killing you? Where are you now? What does it matter? You know what we saw. You know our covenant. You know the cosmic joke we pulled like a rug from under the world. We mocked life, and in a backward way improved it. Lubed with tears and laughter, burned so many bridges, pushed so far, that now we have the perspective of space. And that's it.
0: Impressive. Thank you.
2: Thanks, Greg.
0: Yeah, no, that's good stuff. Reminiscent, for me at least, being a little older than you, of that Beat Generation style. You know, it's not surprising why they would invite you to Gonzo Fest. Not that Hunter was necessarily a Beat, but I think he was inspired by them as well. You know, the Kerouacs and Ginsbergs of the world.
2: Yeah, so, yeah, absolutely.
0: You got that flow.
2: Yeah. It's really the seeds of the counterculture, back to that. And that was one of the topics at Gonzo Fest was Hunter and the Beat Generation. I think it begged the question, since Gonzo Fest had a lot of poets like myself involved.
0: Mm-hmm.
2: And like the Danny Schott, the poet that I stayed with, you know, knew Allen Ginsberg personally, knew Burkowski, and interviewed Burroughs in college. And, you know, there is a tradition that I'm hinting at in the epilogue of an unbroken bohemia counterculture, and every generation thinks that they're, you know, reinventing the wheel, but there is a tradition that's always, you know, left of the mainstream here. And Danny Schott's got a book on Roadside Press as well called A Nightbird Flying, which I recommend. And yeah, man,
0: I'll check it out for sure.
2: Yeah, keep up the good fight, you know. And, you know, I'm going to go to San Francisco this weekend and pretend to be a beatnik, so that'll be fun. But, well, you know, we bring our own.
0: You have a beard. Like, maybe you can trim it into a goatee.
2: Yeah, and I'll let everyone stroke it and have deep thoughts. And, but, you know, every generation puts his own flavor. Like, Danny was, you know, a punk rocker, and I's a metalhead or new metal era. You know, you find tropes and characters and sensibilities in the writing that is, you know, the same but different, you know.
0: Mm-hmm. So in terms of your writing process, your style is dense, but it feels like it has a spontaneous flow. How do you write this stuff? Do you write it once and then edit it 20 times, or does it come out quasi-perfect?
2: The book, this book at least, begins in a very straightforward prose style,
0: mm-hmm.
2: you know, that gives voice to the often crude language of teenagers. And you can almost watch it mature. And by the epilogue, it's very reflective and dense and poetic like that. You know, by purpose.
0: Yeah.
2: I probably wrote that piece maybe 10 years ago, and it was just a, you know, just a burst of emotion where I was like, you know, feeling what I was writing about, of like missing and watching the connections of youth entropy.
0: Mm-hmm.
2: And you know, you just hold on to those things, and pretty soon you start to see a pattern, and you edit them together, and the thread kind of, you know, you see the arc.
0: Yes.
2: You know, I condensed a few chapters that were books in themselves, and I just, the editing, you know, is a kind of a long but organic process where it's like,
0: sure,
2: this is, it could just be a chapter in a book that has a bigger scope, and mm-hmm. just edit it down to its essence, you know.
0: How long did it take you to write the novel?
2: Again, it's hard to say. Like, I noticed that I had a lot of material about my friends that I grew up with in Wisconsin throughout the years. And I was like, well, these are all short stories that could create a novel. And I wrote some connective tissue and made all the names the same, even though they were all based on similar characters. Like, if you think of Jack Kerouac, like,
0: sure,
2: you could say that all his books are one book. They're all about a lot of the same people. He just changes the name.
0: Right.
2: So you could see how you could edit it in different ways. And the thread of this is my friends that I grew up with into adulthood, you know, including, you know, the road trip, very Kerouac-ish, from Chicago to Los Angeles.
0: Oh, wow. Did you go the old Route 66 route?
2: That is hard to do. You usually end up on Highway 40 just because it's faster and parallel.
0: Right, right. Yeah.
2: A lot of people.
0: Go ahead.
2: Yeah, I did perform at Route 66 Fest last summer. I was the representation of Illinois. The concept was there was a writer from each state that 66 went through, and yeah, it was pretty cool. I mean, I don't think I deserve being compared to Kerouac because he was very innovative in his use of prose. But, you know, people make the connection because I do end up traveling a lot. Not always by choice, but just circumstance, you know.
0: Yeah. I think it bears mentioning, before I go to your outbound song there, also from Joy Division, it bears mentioning that you grew up in a rural area. Is that fair?
2: Absolutely.
0: Oh, and so
2: farmland.
0: Farmland, Wisconsin, which is very similar to farmland here.
2: Yeah.
0: In southwest Michigan. So I'm just making a local tie-in. So, folks, if you haven't heard the name yet, or if you're just tuning in, we're talking to Wesley Hine, and we're talking about his new book, the new novel, The Boys in Black. And I highly recommend it, even though I haven't read it yet. But I'm going to read it, and I'm going to pre-order it. At the publisher's website, which is the publisher is
2: Roadside Press.
0: Thank you. Hey, listen, I so appreciate your coming on and sharing a little bit with us and reading that wonderful piece. And I wish you the best of success with both your travels and your future work. And

0: Press.
1: Thank you. Hey, listen, I so appreciate your coming on and sharing a little bit with us and reading that wonderful piece. And I wish you the best of success with both your travels and your future work and the book, of course. And maybe we can help with that in some fashion by buying the dang thing. Okay, guys, people, listen, buy it. That's what writers get by on, you know, royalties and stuff. Thank you so much for joining us tonight here on Stories from Graceland Pond. And we're going to have you back on in just a few weeks.
0: Cool. Yeah, you're the best, Greg. I appreciate it.
1: Thank you, sir. And I'll say goodnight.
0: Good night.
1: That was Wesley Hine. And super interesting piece there. And, yeah, I've lost track of the other song here. Where did that go? Oh, I see what I did wrong. Well, let's play this one. It is Joy Division. New Dawn Fading.

0: Yeah, people forget this band, Lynyrd Skynyrd, today. They burst onto the scene in the middle 70s and had four or five huge hits, a couple of big albums, and were on top of the world in terms of the rock and roll world, and you know, kind of country rock, kind of in the Allman Brothers vein a little bit. And then there was this crazy plane crash, and it killed the, you know, the main guy, Ronnie Van Zant, and several others in the band. Not everybody died in the crash, but it was a pretty horrific accident. A few people survived from the band, and his brother, younger brother, reformed the band in about 10 years later. I'm not sure they ever had much success as a reformed band. I'm sure they played dates and things. But speaking of the Dash, right, there's came out shorter than they hoped it would, I'm sure. So, yeah. People, if you've got something meaningful to do with your life or you've got an idea for that, now's the time because the Dash isn't guaranteed. The length of it isn't. And anyhow, let us call Mary Jo O'Connell. Hey, Siri, call Mary Jo O'Connell. And let's talk about, and we'll talk to her about her ideas about the Dash. Hey, Siri, call Mary Jo O'Connell.
1: Calling Mary Jo O'Connell.
0: Okay, there we go. There we go. Yep, Mary Jo's down in Cincinnati. Most of my listeners know that already. Hello? Hello?
2: Hello?
0: I heard you a little there.
2: Now, do you hear me?
0: Yeah, there we go.
2: Hear me now?
0: I hear you now. you can call me on your cell phone.
2: Did someone just... play that?
0: No, it just came to mind.
2: You can call me on your cell phone. No, you don't call me on your cell phone.
0: Okay.
2: You don't. Whatever.
0: Yeah, it's pretty funny stuff. Music I'm actually pretty unfamiliar with, but that's one of the songs you used years ago, maybe a couple years ago. But
2: right,
0: yes.
2: That was by Drake. By Drake.
0: By Drake, yeah, who's pretty famous and all. So welcome to back to the show.
2: Thank you.
0: Yeah, here we are on episode number 129. And
2: how did that happen?
0: Well, you've been on about 127 of them, so.
2: Yeah, I think I have only missed one or two.
0: This is kind of our legacy. This is our part of our Dash doing this show.
2: Oh, okay.
0: Hopefully we're not.
2: Yeah, it is.
0: Hopefully we're not dying in a cornfield as a result of a plane crash anytime soon, like good old Lynyrd Skynyrd, though. But the good old song there, I like the tune.
2: Yeah, very good. Yeah, yeah. So what else is going on, Greg?
0: Well, you know how this show goes. We've got a few more episodes planned through November. And, station's kind of upgrading little bits and pieces here and there.
2: Good.
0: So that's always a good thing.
2: Right.
0: Folks, if you don't make a habit of listening to Radio Harbor Country, you should, because it is like radio used to be, where there's always something interesting, something different, and not something canned and overly commercial. We have, you know, all kinds of interesting programs, and some of them you may like, some of them you may think of as odd. And so, you know, you can tune those out. But on the streaming, anybody in the world can pick up on it. It's a great station.
2: No, we have an international audience.
0: We do. There's at least one person that listens from Australia all the time.
2: I know.
0: Catches us all the time out there, and... yeah, out in California, we've got fans, and down in the Natty, down in Texas, and here, there, and everywhere. But so talk to me about what you thought about this theme as you were approaching the task of writing something about it.
2: It's a big concept.
0: It is. Almost,
2: very, very
0: almost
2: big.
0: Too big.
2: Almost too big, so... Yeah. People have to approach it from their personal heart and try to be real. I don't know.
0: Yeah.
2: I should just do my story, which is not so much a story, but my thoughts.
0: Observations.
2: On this whole concept. Yeah.
0: Yeah, and I wish that I had known this earlier than today, but I just discovered in texting with Samantha, who's on next, that she suggested the dash and told me about the concept, but, and I think she probably did mention that there's a book, but it didn't like hit me that there was a book and a poem called The Dash.
2: Right. There's a poem. I know the poem.
0: Oh, you do? Okay. So
2: you
0: have
2: yeah.
0: some sense of that by Linda,
2: yeah.
0: Linda Ellis, which is the family name, by the way. Ellis.
2: Oh.
0: Ellis.
2: Yes, that's right.
0: Anyhow, tears in my eyes, I guess. Go ahead and read your piece.
2: Okay. So, you will find out how very twisted I am when I read this, but that's okay.
0: Okay.
2: I guess you probably already know that, but here we go. When I was very young, my parents, seeking a better life than what a tapped out coal mining town had to offer, packed us up and moved us 600 miles away from our little town. So, so, so far away from our grandparents, our aunts, our uncles, our cousins. Even as a young child, when we were coming out to Cincinnati, driving for what seemed like days and days, the reality that we were not going back put sadness in my heart, and it was heavy like a cast around a broken leg. I missed my grandparents and the rest terribly. So did my father, who for decades wanted to go home someday and get a place out in the country where the deer would be plentiful and he could breathe in big breaths of pine-scented air. In the summer, when Dad had vacation time, we'd travel all the way back to our old home and visit our grandparents and all the rest of the family. The day we finally descended from the mountain roads of Pennsylvania into the town, we'd find my grandmother on her porch waiting for us. We'd run to her for hugs and kisses, and she'd call all the rest of the family to tell them that we'd got home, we're there, we're home. And the first night, they'd all come to my grandparents' house and made a big fuss about each of us and how tall we'd grown, and then they'd sit on the couch and the chairs from the dining room would be brought in for everyone, and they'd sit in the front room, and I would just sit on the floor in front of all the adults, just so happy to be together after our long and far separation. We'd eventually wander off to play with our cousins, but I would often stay with the adults and listen to their conversations. On one night, to my surprise, my beloved Aunt Jean and my grandparents and all the rest were talking about buying burial plots. They were talking and even laughing about how great it would be that my grandmother Regina would be next to my grandfather Ed, and that Aunt Jean and they would be just down the road from all the other Conways at the Catholic graveyard. I was quite young and had never, not even one time, considered that my grandparents, much less my Aunt Jean, were going to die. I was very upset at this discussion and ran upstairs and cried. Aunt Jean, ever so aware and ever so present to us, came up and gently told me the truth, that everybody was going to die someday. This news hit me like a ton of bricks. I was shocked, but she also added that no one was dying anytime soon, and I should go downstairs and have a nice cup of tea with her, which I did, and I felt better. But the truth had sunk in, and I had to think about it. it turns out that thinking about death and dying is just too easy when you attend Catholic school. The Latin Mass in some ways was a blessing because I only understood one word, and that was amen. But after Vatican II and the Mass was said in English, I could not escape the ever-present concept of death and dying. My second grade teacher was obsessed with the end of the world. And she told us that God will raise up the faithful, bodies emerging from graves, and take us all to heaven. She also told us that on average, people sin 7 times a day. Good Lord. I thought about it and thought about it, but I could not figure out how I managed to get 7 sins in every day. It's kind of like your steps now. You know, you got to go for 10,000 steps, but I was just trying to figure out 7 sins.
0: 7 sins.
2: Even going to confession, I had to cobble together some sins so that I had something to say to the priest. I resorted to a rather boring recitation of the same sins over and over again. I sassed my mother. I fought with my brothers and sisters. I told a few lies, even though that was a lie itself. Then I realized that lying to the priest in the confessional booth was really, really bad.
0: Yeah.
2: I also got the same penance every week. And Our Father, a Holy Mary, and a Glory Be. Done. My soul was clean. I wanted to keep it that way. I wanted to be with God when I die. And I sincerely tried to do right.
0: Mm-hmm.
2: I wish I could tell you that my understanding of the mystery of death became more spiritual or more sophisticated as I got older. I wish. It became so much more complicated, and as time went by, I found it much easier to count up my 7 sins of the day. My high school was all girls, and there were many nuns involved in my education.
0: Mm-hmm.
2: As a teenager, I was the last one to kiss up to teachers. My sassy mouth was running pretty good, and not surprisingly, I was at odds with a few of them. My classmates enjoyed my rebellious antics, and I was having a ball in every extracurricular in the school and doing no work. Sister Joan called me Lady Jane, and it wasn't a compliment. My antics did not impress her in the least. She gave me an F in literature that I completely deserved, having done nothing for the class. Sister Ellen and I locked horns many times, as she insisted upon being the smartest person in the room, and I've never responded well to anyone who has to be on top all the time. I really did not like her at all. When she spoke to me, she was condescending, and her breath smelled like shit. Sister Claire refused to let me be lazy. She made me read the hardest books and do work over again, and I grew to love and respect her because even though she was tough, she was kind and sweet. But it was Sister Cecilia who became special to me, even though I wasn't all that special to her. I had her for homeroom freshman year, and she pointed out that my birthday is shared with Saint Cecilia, which is the patron saint of musicians. She herself was a musician, carrying a joyful spirit with her, and was unbelievably easy to deal with as a person, especially for a nun. She called on me to read my stories in class, and she'd laugh enthusiastically at the funny parts, like she was really enjoying my stories. She'd see me in the hall and just beam at me like I was so wonderful for her to know. I had her every year for something, and she was consistently enthusiastic, good-hearted, kind, and friendly, and I grew to love her in my own teenaged way. College years and existentialism knocked me out for a loop. The concept that there is no God and don't get your hopes up about heaven was really hard. I struggled for many years in this stuck spiritual place, not knowing or caring. Tried a lot of things, had a lot of success and even more failures. And those failures taught me more than any one person or book or experience. And although I can be accused of relying on opium for the masses, yes, I found God again, eventually. But it is different. It has almost nothing to do with Catholicism, but some wellspring of faith made me most real to me by the kindness and love of people, sometimes strangers who were present to me at times when I was desperate for connection or comfort. At some point, I just figured out that whatever I chose to do with my life, I wanted to be present to people, to be present to people, and be of hope, help to those that need it. Yes, that is so cliche, but it seemed to be the only thing that really made any meaning or purpose to this gift of life. I am one of the strong ones, so in my work as a teacher, I gave it 120%. And if you're a teacher, you have to actually like your students, like Sister Cecilia clearly did. And strangely, just yesterday, I was at the campus of my old school. And I walked in the graveyard where all the nuns are buried. And it's a bit of a shock to see the dates of the birth and deaths and how long they lived a religious life, the dash, so to speak. There was Sister Joan. There was Sister Claire. There was Sister Ellen. And then there was Sister Cecilia. And I wasn't surprised that of all the graves there, it was her grave that had a bouquet of flowers.
0: Wow. I love that piece. Thank you.
2: Thank you.
0: Yeah, no, it's...
2: wasn't really a story.
0: Well, it kind of is in the sense that it's the story of how you cope, have coped, and how you think about, quote-unquote, the dash. And I love that, you know, the graveyard ending in it all, because, and you know, relating to, you know, teachers that were influential and your dash, right? Some nice turns of phrases and all that as well. Just good writing. But
2: yeah.
0: But some, as usual, some funny stuff. I mean, you know, the sin, the sin seven times a day. that is so such a Catholic thing,
2: isn't it?
0: It's hilarious when you think about it. Like these things were fed into you, right? And it's funny It's funny that you remember your first realization of, oh, at some point we're going to die here. You remember that moment when that hit you. That's interesting to me.
2: Yeah.
0: Because for me, I always kind of knew it.
2: I don't know why you were so damn smart, Greg, but I just was like a naive.
0: Well,
2: like,
0: you know what my clue was?
2: I was a happy child.
0: Well, maybe I wasn't as much, but the clue for me was the prayers they taught you. So if I should die before I wake, I ask the Lord my soul to take. Hey, that means that we're going to die. And like that was I learned that prayer when I was 4 or 5. So I always knew that death was in the future. And I remember Megan first confronting this, Megan being my daughter. Audience people, and her asking me like, why do we, you know, I'm a she was kind of barely honest about it. I'm afraid of that. I don't want that. I don't want to die before I wake.
2: I said, right.
0: I said, yeah. You're probably not going to for a while, so don't worry about it.
2: Well,
0: my God.
2: They had me terrified. The end of the world stuff gave me absolute nightmares.
0: Right?
2: I was like, they're gonna bring their bodies out of their coffins and...
0: Isn't that the reason Catholics aren't supposed to get cremated?
2: That is one of the reasons, yes. Well,
0: but I always wondered, because I kind of remember that, what if you get burned up in a fire? Like, just accidentally.
2: Then you're not going to look real pretty when they bring you up to go to God, you know?
0: You're
2: going to
0: be like one of those zombies in Thriller.
2: Right, exactly. It was just, I had terrible nightmares about the end of the world.
0: Oh, my goodness.
2: A lot of anxiety, and it was, I think, kind of, well, maybe it was preparing me for what is to come, because we do have a madman in charge. So, you know,
0: yeah.
2: I'm kind of glad, you know, in a way, that I got my wits scared to death. Maybe not to death, but anyway, there was a lot of scary stuff in Catholicism. It's probably a good thing that at the beginning of my religious years, it was all in Latin and I didn't know what they were talking about.
0: Yeah.
2: You know, it was like, just kind of a blur. You kind of know some of the responses, but I didn't know what they meant. It was kind of pointless.
0: Most of the Latin prayers in the Mass, you know, I could tell you what all of them mean, but...
2: Well, you could now. I don't need you to tell me now.
0: Well, no, I know that. But, but yeah, being a server, I had to learn all the Latin, and then they did translate it for us, so we did know what it was. And most of it had nothing to do with death, but it had to do with begging for forgiveness and you know, in my fault, in my most grievous fault, right?
2: Right.
0: Yes. Mea culpa, mea culpa, mea maxima culpa.
2: Right.
0: But we go on.
2: God.
0: That just came to me just a second, but...
2: I just think that in the end, I just think the thing about Sister Cecilia and perhaps Aunt Jean as another example, these people were really... real. They, so even as a young child, they'd look you in the eye and talk to you and really communicate. And I think that ability to be present to people who are in distress is extremely important and a very good thing to be able to do, because I do think a lot of people suffer a lot in life for a lot of different reasons.
0: Yep.
2: And me too at times.
0: Yeah.
2: But because of my experience, I like to be able to be that person that yanks somebody out of a hole if I can. I really do. And I think teaching gave me many opportunities to be that way for younger kids.
0: And that's what gave your life meaning.
2: It absolutely did. And it, you know, it's a little bit different now, but there's still opportunities to help
0: every day.
2: And it's not always money or something like that. It's listening and being authentic with people and letting them be authentic with me. Accepting people. So
0: interesting.
2: Yeah.
0: Well, I'm going to say goodbye.
2: Okay.
0: And we'll.
2: And I hope you don't die before you wake, Greg, because I'm looking forward for you to come down here soon.
0: Okay. all right. Well, here's Cat Stevens, which is what you suggested.
2: Okay.
0: And a good suggestion. Thank you. Good night.
2: Okay. Bye. Good night.

0: Wow. I haven't listened to that song all the way through in a long time, but it is such a wonderful song. And she sings like an angel, Joni Mitchell. And that was one of her early and huge hits, of course. And how perfect to have that song on our show tonight, because it's about the dash. You know, she's talking about life and love and what is not the dash, but mixtures of life and figuring out life and love and winning and losing and, you know, figuring out what all that stuff means and how to make it meaningful. And, yeah, so we're about to call Samantha Hogan. So let's do that. Hey, Siri, call Samantha Hogan, who suggested this theme tonight. I want to thank her because it's a great idea to do a show about the dash. Hey, Siri, call Samantha Hogan. Why do I have to repeat it tonight? I don't know, but it worked the second time. I think it's working. Calling Samantha Hogan. There we go.
1: Hello.
0: Samantha, thank you so much for the suggestion of the dash.
1: Oh, I thought you were going to yell at me because it's, you know, it's a lot. And you asked me that, you sent me a text or something asking me if I had any suggestions. And I had like a zillion in my head, but I must have been driving back from the cemetery.
0: Yeah.
1: And so then I said the dash.
0: Yep. And then the cemetery came up earlier just tonight. With Mary Jo talking about her,
1: loved her story. Her story was so funny. Oh my gosh, I loved her story. It was great.
0: God love her. Yeah, great. Yeah. I love it when Mary Jo does one of those reflective kind of pieces. She mixes humor and authenticity.
1: I know.
0: There you go.
1: I know. I love it. My favorite thing. I loved all the pieces and all the writers that you had on tonight. It was great.
0: Yeah, Wesley was great too, and always good to have you on. And I know what you're going to read because you're one of the few storytellers who sends me the story ahead of time so I can get a sense of it. And
1: I always worry I'm a little bit outside the box. And I want to prepare you as the interviewer.
0: Yeah.
1: So you're not. I don't want to blindside you and along with everybody else. So that's.
0: Well, I appreciate that. I do appreciate that. And, you can blindside me anytime you want. But, I trust that you'll do something interesting. And the fact that it's out of the box makes it more interesting to me. I mean,
1: Yes. I always tend to draw to the, dark and doom and gloom. So this one's right up my alley.
0: Well, before we get into your doom and gloom story, how are things otherwise? I know you've been getting out and doing open mics and stuff.
1: I know. I did it. So I did my very first one in June.
0: Uh-huh.
1: And only a handful of people that I work with found out because I was freaking out all week that I was doing it.
0: Yeah.
1: And they all showed up to support me. And it was great. And then I did another one on Thursday at open mic. And I was like, I'm just going to invite every single person that I know in the world. Well, that lives in northern New Jersey.
0: Mm-hmm.
1: And like 20 people showed up. Only three actually were my family, but my kids were there. It was just, it was so much fun, and it was so nerve-wracking, and I, it was great. So, but it was a kind of open mic. It wasn't like poets where like everyone's snapping their fingers and reading poetry.
0: Mm-hmm.
1: It was basically people were, there was a whole band that got up, so a few people did comedy.
0: Mm-hmm.
1: One guy did, he makes me look bad because he recites like six poems from heart. I'm like, from his brain, no paper. A lot of musicians and a few straight writers. And my friend and I, the one who like forced me to go last time, there was like a whole band that went. And she was second to last. And I was like closing the show, which I realized that I was only like the seventh or eighth one on the list.
0: Yeah.
1: But for some reason, I was there for 2.5 hours. And I realized the guy was really smart because I had 20 people there. And he knew as soon as I went on, they're all going to leave.
0: Right.
1: So he put me on last. I mean, genius on his part.
0: But, yeah, that's what you do.
1: So a band goes on and then she goes on and she, is very passionate. But It was like, I didn't like the writers should have gone before the band, because it's just a different, like, emotional vibe going through the room, and there's like live music.
0: Oh, yeah. And it's like, God, yes.
1: And it's like live music, and then it's like, you know, my friend is reading. And so while she was reading, I went running over to the guy, you know, he's tying up his guitar. And I said to him, could you play backup while I read? And he was like, what? And I said, I'm going to read a story. I want backup music. Because I just wanted to, like, pull the room back up to, like,
0: sure.
1: I don't know, something.
0: Yeah.
1: And he was like, absolutely. And so I go, hi, I'm Samantha. He's like, I'm Meg. That was our thing. And afterwards, my son said to me, Mom, it was so weird, because there was one point where I'm, like, reading about, like, I guess it was, like, a suspenseful moment. And his music got louder. And then when it was, like, revealed, he, like, my son goes, did you plan that? I go, Austin, I met him, like, 5 seconds ago.
0: Yeah.
1: But I also, I have to listen. I'm too embarrassed to listen to watch the video that I sent you. because I didn't hear him. I blocked him out and just did my thing. And
0: right. Yeah. You know, not everybody can improvise on the spot like that musically to words. That's a... You know, that's kind of a fine art in and of itself.
1: Listen, I give him kudos for even saying yes, because I'm literally was like, this is, I'm like plug back in, we're going back on. You know, he didn't know what I was reading. It was whatever. And one of my friends was like, he was a little bit louder than you at times. And I said, I don't care. It was fine. It was, you know.
0: Well, getting back to the theme of the Dash,
1: yes.
0: It only dawned on me, like, today that, oh, there's this book, and, like, it's because of a text you sent me, and I've got to have to read it, of course, just to see what,
1: I don't feel bad. I never read the book.
0: You read the poem, though, right?
1: Yeah, and I didn't like the poem, so, you know, it's okay.
0: On that note, do your piece.
1: Okay.
0: Before it gets too late. Okay.
1: Yes. Okay.
0: Okay.
1: When I first read The Dash by Linda Ellis in college, I hated it. I hated it because it made me feel so stupid for missing something so obvious. While I loved the idea of this little line being so much more, I felt like the author was lecturing me to be a better person. That is all well and good, but no one really decides what their dash means. It's the result of what happens when we are no longer here to explain ourselves. When I was 38, my husband died suddenly. The only easy thing was putting the dash on his tombstone. All of a sudden, that dash wasn't just connecting two dates. That dash held the story of everything about this person I loved. That dash can easily become a dagger, ripping me apart, reminding me what I lost. Other times, it is a lever to a window, releasing any memory that can escape. There is no rhyme or reason for what prison break awaits me. There will always be tears, but the dash is anything I bring to the grave. In 8 years, I have buried 4 parents. I am a tombstone expert. Every time I go to the cemetery, the dash gives me pause. It doesn't ask anything of me except to remember. I once thought it'd only be remembered if my book sat on a shelf like Shakespeare. But I don't think that is as important anymore. I recently celebrated my 12th anniversary in one house in one town. This is the longest I've ever lived anywhere in my entire life. This milestone was more important to me than I actually ever realized. Maybe it is because after 21 moves in 55 years, I finally understand what putting down roots means. It means my rock collection, enhanced with the year and country, can come out of hiding and decorate the walls of my vegetable garden. It means for my 50th birthday present, my husband hung 3 dozen paintings we found, bought, inherited, but now owned. It means making bookshelves on beams of my kitchen because I ran out of places, but never books. I planted a cherry blossom and an apple tree around my garden this summer. I told my children, even though I will never see this tree come into its greatness, it still makes me happy. I foresee future generations sitting under its shade, eating an apple, or grumbling about raking all the leaves. Either way, they're thinking of me. I admit, though, my house has become a dumping ground for dead parent artifacts. Why do I keep the stuff around? Because every once in a while, I'll look at something and it will spark a memory. There's this large Yadro flamenco dancer painted brightly in gold and silver and red, and it is not my style at all. Except every time I look at it, I am walking into my grandmother's house with a smile. That's why it's still here. Everything in my house is an opening to a story about someone alive or dead. Sometimes it hurts to listen to, but most of the time it makes me feel less alone. So yeah, there's an art museum in my bedroom, there's a library in my kitchen, there are photo albums dating back to the 40s, there's a box of postcards dating back to the 20s. There's a craft pandemonium in the mudroom with fabric and sewing, machines and puzzles and crayons, candles, decks of Uno or tarot cards, and 7 games of Monopoly. Hanging in my house is a suspect original Picasso that was added to my parents' divorce decree because my father was adamant about keeping it and its authenticity. It's not even a painting. It's a print. My mother walked into my house one day and saw it hanging on the wall. She stopped dead in her tracks and exclaimed angrily, "What? You got the Picasso?" I was like, "Mom, it's a picture of a guy smoking a joint. It's not a real Picasso." When our dad died, neither of my siblings wanted any of his stuff after they got what stuff of his they wanted. So everything else left in the house was up to me to do something with. I've been going through boxes since 2018. Then my mom died. My stepfather pretty much demanded I take anything she'd ever touched out of the house. Day after day, I sat Shiva and took wagon load after wagon load of her stuff home with me. And her dog, he's 14 and still kicking. So when I say my house has become a dumping ground, I wish I was exaggerating. I have 2 candle snuffers. My dad's is from our favorite artist, and the one from my mom is ugly, but she thought it was worth something. I'm not a candle snuffer kind of person, so I put them both on the same nail in the kitchen. This makes me laugh because it would kill my parents to have their stuff back together on one hook if they weren't already dead. It's like I get the last word for now, or like I'm putting my childhood back together and collecting all my missing pieces. A friend came over the other day, and my definition of a friend is someone who texts me, "Can I stop by?" I text back, "Yes." They come over, say hello, and sit on my front deck and entertain themselves, knowing full well I am probably writing inside. Today, I am not. I'm embarrassed because I'm cleaning my house, getting ready for my brother's visit. Half the house looks great, the other half looks like a tornado just drove through it. She says to me, "You know what I love about your house, Sam?" I thought, oh God, what did I leave out? She said, "I hate stuff." My heart sinks. Then she said, "I love your stuff." She said, "Every time I go inside of the bathroom, I don't know what to look at. There's so much to examine." She said, "Everything has a purpose. You don't just have a book on a table. You have a stack of books, and they all have purpose. The gate only opens in, like your house only knows how to welcome. The house smells like you. There are more snacks on the table I could ever eat. There are disposable toothbrushes in the bathroom. Everything about your house is inviting. It feels like a hug." When my friend left, I looked around my house and tried to see it through different eyes. I tried not to feel suffocated by the amount of stuff from my parents that I hold. It's true, the house isn't dirty or dusty. It's just got a lot of stuff. It's kind of like going to a thrift store or an antique place where there are thousands of salt and pepper shakers, small glitzy boxes, and so many single glasses. Each one of them probably came from a set of 12. It's the last one standing. If it could talk, it would have a hell of a story. Instead, everything in my house, I can tell a story about, if anyone wishes to listen. My brother and his family came for a visit. Of course, I forced him into talking about our 4 dead parents. I told him the story about when I was 8 and he was 3, and how I was a big deal on a swim team. He said, "I have never heard this before. Of course you tell a story after all of our parents are dead." He goes, "I want truth. I want proof." I immediately got the trophy. My sister-in-law said, "I can't believe you just told a story from 1979 and whipped out that trophy like you had it in your back pocket." I said, "I just know what shelf it's on." Of course, after they left, I couldn't find it anywhere. I text my brother, "Did you steal the trophy?" He said, "No, but I stole a postcard that apparently is worth $75. I complained to my entire family for 24 hours that I couldn't find the trophy. I wasn't accusing anyone of taking it. I was just upset because no one was helping me look. Finally, I found it sitting on a shelf in my bathroom. When I held it up to my family in tears, my daughter said, "What's the big deal? I knew it would turn up." I said, "It's very important to me. Do you know the story of this trophy?" She said, "Yes." I turned to my son and said, "Do you know the story?" He said, "I don't think so." My daughter outwardly groaned, "Oh my gosh, you just should have said yes, because now she's going to tell you." Except I didn't. She told it. Granted, she left out almost all of the heartache and details. She said, "Basically, Mom was training to be an Olympic swimmer when she was 7, and she got a trophy and nobody saw it." I said to her, "That's the worst Cliff Notes version of my life I've ever heard."
2: That's great.
1: But it didn't matter. She remembered. And someday that trophy is going to become another story because she'll remember it. And I realize I still have many more stories to tell, and my children are in for it now. And then I think, actually, maybe I need to get my memoir written anyway, just in case no one is paying attention. The end.
0: Interesting. I love the story, and I think it reminds me a little bit of Mary Jo's story, because there's, you know, it's autobiographical, it's authentic, and it has to do with the dash, and like, you know, you really have the dash. I mean, it's not just metaphorical. There's a literal dash on a gravestone. And the trauma of dealing with that many deaths in such a short period of time must have been, God, life-changing or something.
1: Well, I think it taught me about the dash, and that is why I disagree with the poem, because the poem gives you, like I said, it feels like a pep talk. Like, you know, like, I need to live my life and make my dash meaningful. And I disagree because I doesn't matter what any of my parents wanted, I'm the one living and I get to decide what I remember. So
0: yeah.
1: I think I kind of disagree. Like, you really can't control how anybody thinks about you after you're gone. And, you know, it was sort of like I'm watching, you know, how my house has become like, you know, sort of like a history museum of our family. And here it is, you know, but I needed somebody else to kind of see it for me to not be like, oh my God, I look like a hoarder. But I can't help it because it's all my, like, it's plants and stuff. And anyway,
0: yeah.
1: for my daughter to like tell a story about one of my trophies was like me, what I do all the time. And I don't know, it just, I was like watching my dash in real life happen. I felt like,
0: well, you know, your daughter's just passed her teenage years, right?
1: She's about to turn 21 in October. Yes.
0: Yeah. I mean, so she's still quite young. And it's interesting though, that she retold the story. And even if it was a very Cliff Notes-y version, That's an insight for you, because generally speaking, it's the Cliff Notes version that people hear about the anecdotes of your life. Now, if you're gone, or when you're gone and your daughter's still around, she'll elaborate more because she'll want to then.
1: Exactly.
0: And so you at least have put the, you know, the outline of the story on the shelf, so she can she can start like evolving how she'll retell it at some point in the future. But it's such a fascinating topic, because, you know, particularly if you're our age, or I mean, you're a little younger than I am, but once you get past middle age and your kids are grown up, you do start seeing that, okay, this is not going to end well. It's going to end pretty soon, relatively speaking. And so, I don't know. It gives you pause for thought.
1: It definitely does. But I have to feel like death is one of those things that you know that you're going to die the second you're born, but nobody talks about. And I don't need to talk about it, but I also can't be scared of it. Because it doesn't matter who you are, how much money you have, what religion, what gender, what, it doesn't matter. It is an inevitability. And you know, I think I've lost too many people to even worry about that anymore. I just yeah. live my life and go, you know what? I'm going to try not to be sad. And I don't know.
0: You know, it's interesting to me to talk to and experience someone who is quite old and has already come to terms with death. And it's also unsettling to talk with someone who is about to die who hasn't come to terms with it yet. I'll give you the examples. My mother-in-law from my second marriage to Diane, Charlotte, mm-hmm. When she was in her 90s and was still pretty active right up till the very end, she said, you know, many times, like, if I die tomorrow, it's going to be just fine because I've done a lot of things and I'm happy with what I've done and happy with the life I've lived and I'm grateful for it. And she really, you know, and it literally her some of her last words as she was dying in the hospital were, don't be sad about this because I'm fine.
1: Yeah.
0: And I thought, wow, that's pretty zen. I'm loving it, you know. And then the example of someone who really wasn't resolved to die yet was my father. You know, he had there's not too much more to say about it, but you know, it was unsettling because it seemed like he hadn't accepted the fact that he was going to die, and had regrets about things that he hadn't gotten done or things that he did do that he shouldn't have done and that sort of thing. And you know, he died a little bit unsettled in that way, and that was a little upsetting to me.
1: Right.
0: Anyway, we go on.
1: Yeah. I was just going to say, I don't think that I will ever be, I mean, would I like to live forever like a vampire? Absolutely. But I don't think that I can live dwelling on it. That's my point.
0: Yeah.
1: I'm not worried about my dash and what other people think of it. That's basically my point.

0: Would I like to live forever like a vampire? Absolutely. But I don't think that I can live thinking, dwelling on it. That's my point.
1: Yeah.
0: I'm not worried about my dash and what other people think of it. That's basically my point. Because
1: I'm
0: going to be who I am, trying to be a good person, trying to, you know, embarrass my children every day instead of every other day. And, I try to leave the world a better place than when I got it. But
1: it's a good message.
0: My uncle, who has now gone, once told me at a funeral when I was young, it was his father who was 89, and he said, some funerals are good, some funerals are bad. He said, you know, everyone's got to go. He lived a long, wonderful, you know, life, but, you know, this is a good funeral. So
1: it's a good way to look at it.
0: It's a fine line, but I appreciated that he was trying to cheer me up at his father's funeral, you know, so.
1: I'd hope that somebody says that when I'm dead, at my funeral, if there is one, this is a good funeral because God love him, you know, he did his best.
0: And yes, this radio show is part of your dash, but I hope it's not your dash anytime soon because you're the only one in my world that I'm consistently writing for. So thank you for that.
1: Well, you know, and I say this every show, but you've got to get this stuff into a book, but we won't go there tonight.
0: No, thank you. I can't handle lectures today, but I do appreciate your
1: No lectures. It was a great story tonight. Thank you for the story and for the suggestion for the theme for the whole show. So, yes, you're responsible for that, and I'm grateful.
0: Well, I appreciate that everyone was able to, you know, give their version of it. Cause I love hearing, you know, every other different opinion than mine. It's cool.
1: All right. Good night, Samantha. We're going to play REM now.
0: Thank you, Greg. Have a great night.
1: You too.
0: Bye.
1: Bye. That was Samantha Hogan. And as always, kind of compelling, kind of interesting. And let's play the song that she suggested as her outbound, which is Find the River by REM.

0: Wow. We Five doing that Bobby Darin tune, Beyond the Sea. He did it much hipper. They kind of did a folk version of it, which is kind of interesting, actually. One of those choral groups like the Letterman, the early 60s, before the rock and roll really kind of hit its stride, there were all these kind of collegey, folky groups, and they were one of the better ones. Boy, they sounded wonderful. It's a great rendition of that song. Yeah, so you've been listening to Stories from Graceland Pond. We've been through Wesley Hine, Mary Jo O'Connell, and Samantha Hogan, and we're closing out tonight with one of our favorite people, Mark McGuire. So let's call him. Hey, Siri, call Mark McGuire.
1: Calling Mark McGuire, mobile.
0: Okay. So the phone call is in process. There's one ringy dingy. Two ringy dingy. Hello.
2: Hello, Greg.
0: There's McGuire. How you doing there, buddy?
2: Pretty good. Enjoying the show.
0: Yeah, it's been an interesting show. I'm kind of liking what we're coming up with tonight.
2: Yeah, it's, you know, you tried to nail it down with your assignment, and people are going all directions and hitting the target.
0: And yes, and that's how it normally works. They go in all directions, and but kind of on topic, on task tonight, mostly. You know, Wesley's you know, coming of age story is you know, all about a dash after all. So yeah, it all kind of worked out here. So I hope you're gonna screw it up for us.
2: There you go.
0: Because if you do, that'll mean it's different, which is exactly what I always want. So
2: I know
0: it's all good.
2: It'll be like you know, bring on the paper talker after the band. So anyway,
0: so let me ask you something, because I don't remember We Five doing that song on the radio. Did you get hip to that song because your brothers had that album lying around?
2: Yes.
0: I see. I knew it.
2: It wasn't my. Well, I guess it was. Yeah.
0: Maybe your sister.
2: Well, it's kind of interesting in that the song has little to do with my story, except that my sister and I were big fans of the album. I'm looking right at it.
0: Yeah.
2: And it's the "You Were On My Mind" was their big hit. That's the name of the record.
0: You're right.
2: And
0: which was a big hit.
2: I can't see the date of it.
0: Classic folk music. I mean, more a little poppy, but that's what they were aiming for.
2: Yeah, that's Beverly Bivens you're listening to. She's got some pipes.
0: She does indeed. Yeah, operatic almost.
2: So, anyway.
0: Yes, sir.
2: I'll just get started with this thing.
0: Why don't you just get started with this thing?
2: All right. Okay, so I'm in Texas, minding my business, living a quiet life of retirement while beating the heat around here. And here comes word down from Graceland Pond that the theme for this week is the dash. Between birth and death, there's the dash.
0: Right.
2: How is your dash going? Tell us a story about your process. Okay, fair enough. Let my struggle begin. What do you want to know? Born into a loving home of five children, I was 12, 10, and 7 years younger than my three brothers and 4 years removed from my big sister. Our parents told me that when Kathleen was born, presuming that she would be the baby of the clan, at least one friend of the family hailed her as the caboose of our little train. Mm-hmm. So when newborn Mark came along 4 years later, I was cleverly announced to be the lantern on my sister's caboose. All right, great expectations. So far, so good. I mean, I'm here, but what am I doing here? Good question. I grew up in awe of my accomplishing family, and about as close to my big sister as a brother can get. When my mother took a full-time job at a florist shop to help my dad make ends meet, I was barely old enough to notice the difference. Until Mom got home each night, Kate was my second mother. We grew up together playing everything from hide-and-seek and Chinese checkers to gin rummy and badminton. There were whole days we spent playing Sorry or Monopoly, watching game shows, sitcom reruns, cartoons on TV. And we would not get out of our pajamas until just before the peas got home. The peas were code for what we called our parents. Before she went off to high school, Kate and I attended the same school through my first four grades. As St. Peter's Elementary was only a block away, we could walk home for a soup and sandwich lunch and still be back for much of the playground recess. My enduring memories of all our fun we had in those days include times laughing so hard over our bowls of soup that whole chicken noodles came snorting out our noses. It was a tiny patch of grass on the corner of U.S. Route 52, big enough for a single wrought iron bench that Kate and I could walk 50 yards from home to sit on. From there, we could see across the highway and river to the Kentucky Hills, while at the same time getting pretty good at identifying the makes and models of all the small-town 1950s traffic passing by. Could sit there long and often. Kate and I also spent whole summers loaned out to our Nana as the only two siblings on her pig farm in Illinois. Eventually, all those years she was stuck with me turned into years where we were stuck with each other, and then into a good three or four teenage years when our intense mutual loathing became undeniable.
0: I'm sorry to me interrupt.
2: It was an adolescent loathing that persisted even as Kate and I got more unstuck from each other. I tried not to let her irritate me, but Kate's outrage at her little brother seemed to take up most of her time. If familiarity breeds contempt, you might say my sister and I made a baby. Now, decades after, all that is over, we love each other, and in fact we can look back on all our juvenile conflicts as just so many teenage bygones. Another thing I noticed along my research for tonight's episode was how much our crazy cast of kooky characters here in Radio Harbor Country resembles another, more literary family that a lot of us may recognize. With our 5 years already in the can, Stories from Graceland Pond is beginning to stack up against another famous radio broadcast that, in fiction, ran for 16 seasons between 1927 and 1943. And that would be the imaginary quiz show called It's a Wise Child, a concept that the author J.D. Salinger concocted over his novel writing career. He wrote that weekly appearances on the program by the seven children of the Glass family helped put them all through college. Seriously doubt that any Stories contributors will reap anything close to that kind of reward. And I sure hope that, unlike certain members of the Glass family, none of the kooks around Graceland Pond are feeling in any way suicidal. But at least there were two Glass siblings at the bottom of their family hierarchy that may still pertain to my narrative. When last night I noticed how the baby Franny Glass was 5 years younger than her closest brother, Zooey, only then did it dawn on me how keenly those two's relationship might resemble my own big sister's connection to me. With the rich history of her older siblings' genius and achievement laid abundantly out before her, Franny's deep spiritual discussions with Zooey were colored by the same household perspective that I myself hold. And so now going forward, I will be armed with a new standpoint from which to revisit and study Salinger's words in his novel, Franny and Zooey. yet may only remain for me to go find a copy of Franny's favorite book, The Way of a Pilgrim. Perhaps then I will be able to discern a process in my dash, the process that has heretofore eluded me, and in using that new wisdom, thereby, finally and triumphantly, finish my story.
0: Okay. Wow. No, you surprised me there. I mean, you start out with the bucolic story of your relationship with Kate. And that was interesting to me because I didn't know you guys then. And I thought that you and your sister actually had a pretty good relationship. But on the other hand, there was a lot of tension by the time I arrived in your family's milieu.
2: Yeah.
0: And so I noticed the tension as well. I knew that you and your sister had a tete-a-tete, as you know, as siblings often do.
2: Exactly.
0: And so, yeah, all that bucolic-y stuff was interesting, and it was good to hear for me because, you know, your sister's a wonderful person, and I was always mad about her. And it's good to know that you guys had a lot of fun before the teenage angst years.
2: Okay.
0: So that was fun. Yeah, that was kind of cool.
2: Good.
0: To hear it. And yeah, definitely part of your dash, right? I mean, that was the early dashing days. But then you go literate on me there with Salinger and talking about Franny and Zooey and though It's a Wise Child and all, and I'm like those books, by the way, are very dear to my heart. I love those books and those stories, and so you're connecting the whole theme of doing the dash with your early dash, then your literary dash here the last 5 years at, you know, Graceland Pond, and the theme of you basically not knowing how to describe the process and how to finish your story. And you sew that up all so nicely. You know, I don't know how you did it. But you did it, and I'm grateful you did it. And it was interesting. Just for the viewers or listeners' benefit, if you've never read beyond, I mean, many people have read The Catcher in the Rye. I mean, almost anybody that's quasi-literate has read that book, but at least in our generation. But the other books that Salinger wrote, and there weren't many, one was Franny and Zooey, which was, as you kind of describe it, the relationship of the two youngest siblings in the house, like you, was super interesting. And then bringing in, you know, her whole crisis of spirituality and the trying to conform to the book, The Way of the Pilgrim, which I've never read. But anyway, to finish my point, if you haven't read Franny and Zooey, read Franny and Zooey. And if you haven't read Nine Stories, read Nine Stories, both by J.D. Salinger. Very entertaining and interesting and compelling reading. You know, you wrap that up very nicely. Nicely done there.
2: I think, you know, there should be a sequel somewhere where somebody writes about the moderator of It's a Wild Child. And you might, you know, they might look toward you to make that profile.
0: Well, you know, you've given me an assignment there, which I've been doing to you for 5 years now. So it's only right that you should challenge me with that. Because, yeah, that would be interesting. And, you know, the interesting reality of It's a Wise Child was that was so reflective of 40s, late 40s and 50s television. Early television was those sorts of interesting shows, like, you know, the $64,000 question and you know, all those crazy game shows that they had back in the day and the scandals surrounding them, actually, as well.
2: Did you ever, you know, and I can easily imagine, you know, you being the genial guy himself, some game show host. Have you ever covered one of those?
0: How do you mean?
2: Well, did you ever host a game show in your television or radio career?
0: Oh, yeah. Yeah. That was one of my claims to fame back in the day. I was selected at one point to be the host of a program called Screen Test. And Screen Test used the interactive capability that was, you know, Warner Cable pioneered, where you could send responses back into the show and could poll the audience. So Screen Test was a movie and TV trivia show where you at home can play along with our studio contestants and win fabulous prizes. And now, here's the host of our show, Greg Fraley. And so I was selected to do the show, and we got started, but the director hated me. And he was critical of how I was doing the show. And game shows seem like they're easy to do because you just have to be kind of smiley and introduce people and stuff like that. But in reality, they're very tightly timed. And so you can't fart around when you're doing a game show, because if you get off by 15 seconds, you screw up everything. And so he was down on me, and he complained to the powers that be, and I was replaced. I got canned. And they brought in, now get this, they brought in a clown to replace me. Literally a clown named Flippo from Columbus, Ohio, who was one of these, you know, old TV guys who dressed up as a clown, kind of like Bozo. Chicago Bozo was a national show. But Flippo was regional in Columbus, Ohio, and he was known for doing double entendres when he did a movie show, a late afternoon movie show, and all these Ohio State kids would watch Flippo the Clown, you know, make sly jokes and make sly sex jokes and stuff like that. Anyway, Flippo replaced me, but then he got sick. And they brought me back in, and I got to do it for like about 4 or 5 months.
2: Yeah.
0: And then I was his replacement whenever he needed a break. And
2: that's what happened to Lenny Bruce. They called him sick.
0: Yes, they did. Yes, they did.
2: And so is your show the Let's Make a Deal, where instead of the audience dressing up, the announcer does?
0: I didn't end up wearing a clown suit. I just wore a suit. But it was movie and TV show, movie and TV trivia, and it was fun to do. And by the time I'd done it a few times, I was pretty good at it, and I actually had better ratings than the clown. But for some reason, that didn't matter to anybody. So that was part of my demise in the television industry. It was sort of how can I win and not lose on this? And it seems like no matter what I did, I would lose in that business. But
2: I thought I covered a lot of ground, but I've never been a game show contestant.
0: Well, you'd probably be a pretty good one. You're pretty good with trivia generally and history and stuff like that.
2: Maybe that's why they kept me off.
0: You know who was a game show contestant on Jeopardy? My girlfriend Holly's mother.
2: Oh, really? All right.
0: And she won many times. She was like a champion. I don't think they had a tournament back then, but she came very close to winning the biggest prize of all, kind of thing. You know, she was very good at it. But we digress. It's been interesting talking about the Dash tonight, and you capped it off with a really polished and interesting story with literary allusions and bucolic tales of New Richmond, Ohio. Well, God bless you for doing it, and I'm going to get to your song, because if I don't real quick, we're not going to get to it in the right kind of timing. So I'm going to say good night, sir.
2: Yeah, you learned your lesson now.
0: Right timing, right?
2: Yeah, okay.
0: So let's hear Bobby Darin, and I'll say good night.
2: And good night, Graceland Pond, and thanks for listening. Bye-bye, Greg.
0: Bye. That was Mark McGuire, and this is Bobby Darin at the Copa.
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0: the late, great Bobby Darin. And that's all for us tonight, folks, on this edition, number 129, August 4th, 2026, of Stories from Graceland Pond. 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

my back. 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

Welcome to the Glorious Galene and look at ecosystem services, the things we receive for free from the Galene River watershed. Bacteria, fungi, and invertebrates help make our soil fertile, as well as break down leaves and branches. Insects, bats, and birds pollinate our flowers and fruit trees. Grasses are particularly important to the Galene River's water quality. Grasses hold soil in place. Think for a moment about the force of a raindrop and what would happen if there were no grasses or plants to break that force. Mud would form. Mud fills the soil pores and does not let the water infiltrate. This means that there's no recharge of our groundwater or where we get our drinking water. Not only do we lose groundwater, but the soil is washed away and flooding can result. We need our natural lands in the Galene River watershed for these free ecosystem services. From the banks of the Galene River, this is Peg Coring.

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0: My mother was very familiar with her neighborhood, but one day she stopped at the stop sign and she wasn't even really sure where she was at.
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1: Right, so this next song we played for the first time 3 years ago at this very festival. We played this at Splendor of the Grass. For the first time, it was a special moment for us. Alright, here we go, anyway. Just thought I'd give you some hot trivia.

Thank you guys.

0: said, Nijo, yum, ni. First, the ni.
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We're going to continue and give you one just a bit slower. This one we've done many times before. An Old Stones number. And we'll probably dedicate this one to Mick, as he's no longer one of us. Those who are not married. Love in vain. God bless his socks.

0: Okay, forest animals, kids are coming to the forest, and it's up to us to make their visit a good one. 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
0: Catchy. I like it. 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
2: It's a refreshing 52 degrees, man.
0: I love it. 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
2: He's not here yet, man.
0: He's late every morning. Okay. Squirrel.
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0: We are so lucky to be living in harbor country where there are myriad delights. 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I could go on and on. 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

0: So you're like talking about this idea of being called upon. Like for some reason, the first thing I heard was like this faint, irritating, incessant buzzer. And I think I heard it 3 times in my life. The first was within myself, to stop pretending, to stop performing in ways that people want me to actually show up for myself and to be myself.
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2: Doing it in the jungle, oh. 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He's doing it in Zaire. He's doing it in Jamaica. He's doing it in Alabama. Oh. Doing it in Acapulco. He's doing it in Miami. Oh. Doing it in Morocco.

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0: don't spray. 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
1: Yeah, hi. 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

Welcome to the Glorious Galene and a look at elderberries, an attractive native landscape plant you might consider for your yard. Elderberries are a small shrub ranging from 5 to 12 feet tall. In June, there's a profusion of flat-topped white flowers that are fragrant. In the late summer, there are clusters of dark purple berries that attract birds and can be used for elderberry wine. Elderberries are also used for natural dye and can be made into preserves and juice. However, don't try the raw fruit, as it may cause you to vomit. Cook the fruit first. Elderberry's divided foliage has a soft appearance in the summertime and a graceful silhouette in the winter. From the banks of the Galene River, this is Peg Coring.

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If the safety of your water is in question, either use bottled water or bring tap water to a rolling boil for at least 1 minute, and let it cool before use. You should also keep children away from mud and make sure they don't play with anything that may have become polluted by floodwater or sludge. If you have questions about your tap water, you should give your child sponge baths using bottled or boiled water. 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

Welcome to the Glorious Galeen and a look at elderberries, an attractive native landscape plant you might consider for your yard. Elderberries are a small shrub ranging from 5 to 12 feet tall. In June, there's a profusion of flat-topped white flowers that are fragrant. In the late summer, there are clusters of dark purple berries that attract birds and can be used for elderberry wine. Elderberries are also used for natural dye and can be made into preserves and juice. However, don't try the raw fruit, as it may cause you to vomit. Cook the fruit first. Elderberry's divided foliage has a soft appearance in the summertime and a graceful silhouette in the winter. From the banks of the Galeen River, this is Peg Coring.

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0: Comment sortir de ce cachot sans risquer d'y laisser la peau? Je sais comment revoir des pleurs sous un ciel bleu. 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

But I'm really free. Cry for me, 'cause I'm going to Kansas City. We went to the Red Drum to hear the jazz, which that night was Charlie Parker, with Honduras Jones on drums and others interesting, probably Roger Beloit, too, whom I wanted to

had now returned to a kind of bop-dead Frisco, but had just discovered or been told about the Red Drum, the great new generation gang wailing and gathering there. So here he was on the stand, examining them with his eyes as he blew his now settled down into regulated design crazy notes. The booming drums, the high ceiling to hear Bird, whom I saw distinctly digging Mardu several times, also myself, directly into my eye, looking to search if really I was that great writer I thought myself to be. As if he knew my thoughts and ambitions, or remembered me from other nightclubs and other coasts, other Chicagos. Not a challenging look, but the king and founder of the bop generation, at least the sound of it, in digging his audience, digging his eyes, the secret eyes, him watching, as he just pursed his lips and let great lungs and immortal fingers work, his eyes separate and interested and humane, the kindest jazz musician there could be while being, and therefore natural.

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What a wonderful world. 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

Welcome to the Glorious Galeen and a look at elderberries, an attractive native landscape plant you might consider for your yard. Elderberries are a small shrub ranging from 5 to 12 feet tall. In June, there's a profusion of flat-topped white flowers that are fragrant. In the late summer, there are clusters of dark purple berries that attract birds and can be used for elderberry wine. Elderberries are also used for natural dye and can be made into preserves and juice. However, don't try the raw fruit, as it may cause you to vomit. Cook the fruit first. Elderberry's divided foliage has a soft appearance in the summertime and a graceful silhouette in the winter. From the banks of the Galeen River, this is Peg Coring.

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Welcome to the Glorious Galene and a look at elderberries, an attractive native landscape plant you might consider for your yard. Elderberries are a small shrub ranging from 5 to 12 feet tall. In June, there's a profusion of flat-topped white flowers that are fragrant. In the late summer, there are clusters of dark purple berries that attract birds and can be used for elderberry wine. Elderberries are also used for natural dye and can be made into preserves and juice. However, don't try the raw fruit, as it may cause you to vomit. Cook the fruit first. Elderberry's divided foliage has a soft appearance in the summertime and a graceful silhouette in the winter. From the banks of the Galene River, this is Peg Coring.

0: I'm Chris Jakimic. I served in the United States Air Force, and I've deployed 3 times. 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

0: Hey, it's me, your cell phone. We need to talk about something. Something serious. I know you love me. I know you like using me wherever you are. 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I know you may think that it's possible to focus both on me and the road. But I just don't feel the same way. I think we should spend time away from each other when you're driving. It's for the best.
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Thank you. Thank you, guys. Thank you so much. So, hey, last day of the festival, hey, you guys still got energy in you? Man, we have been here since Friday. We are in the same boat. We've got mud on us. But you know, going out there and being with everyone, I haven't been at a festival with so much love and fucking everyone having a good time and like, you know, appreciating each other in so long. I honestly haven't. It's a rare thing you guys have got going on, honestly. Okay. Well, anyway, you guys want to sing along for this one? That would help us greatly. Okay.

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Consider converting 25% of your land to native plants. Why? Over 40 million acres in the United States are turf grass. Lawns do little for the environment. They don't produce food for you or animals. Lawns cost you money for maintenance. Consider planting a native landscape as they catch water and filter pollutants such as soil runoff. Native landscapes also provide food for bees, pollinators, songbirds, and other wildlife. Native plant nurseries have kits available for shady and sunny yards that make decision-making and installation easier. Yes, there is a maintenance cost, such as mowing a prairie every couple years, but this is far cheaper from maintaining a lawn. Consider making a one-time investment in seed to make your yard beautiful. From the banks of the Galeen River, this is Peg Coring-Sishon.

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3: Welcome, everyone, to the Amy Rhea Show. I'm your host, Amy Rhea, and I have great news, exciting research, and helpful hints and tips here on today's show. You don't want to miss it. And your thyroid isn't going to want to miss it either. You know, you could have thyroid problems and not even know it. It's called being what? Undiagnosed? You might have symptoms? Or maybe you know you have thyroid problems. I can only spend a very short time on it, but I'm going to give you a few things that's going to deal with your thyroid. Also, if you're a little ticker, isn't doing too good, do you have any heart problems, or maybe you would like to prevent them, just very quick, I'm going to talk about that also. Then I'm going to jump into watermelon. Does watermelon really boost your metabolism? Once you hear how good watermelon is for you, quite possibly even be anti-aging, you might want to start buying some. Okay. I also want to protect you. Protect your skin. I want to... Listen, wrinkles. You don't want wrinkles. You came to the right place if you want to prevent wrinkles. And there's one more thing. There's one more thing I wanted to mention to you. Now, what was that? Let me think. Okay, I remember. I think that you should get a backbone. Why don't you get some nerve up? Why don't you get some confidence? What's wrong with you? What are you doing? Do you let people tell you what to do? You let people insult you and you just put your head down, and then when you get in the car you say, I should have said, or you wait. How about you wait a couple days and you start getting burned up? Where's your confidence? What are you doing standing there letting people walk all over you? You know what you need? You need some confidence. You need some self-esteem. You want people look at you, talk to you, they're going to talk to you with respect. How are you going to get there? I'm going to do all I can. I'm going to help raise your self-esteem. I'm going to build your confidence with these little tips. Very simple, very easy. I'm going to help you grow a backbone, and you're going to stop right here, right now, being a doormat. Got it? You're going to straighten out, you're going to get confidence, and you're going to stand up for yourself. Life is too short, isn't it? Don't you look back on some things in your life and say, well, I should have told her this and that, but now she's gone. Or I should, no, do it now. You know what? This is the first day for the rest of your life, starting now with the Amy Rhea Show. It's just too much. I got so much. I have so much information to give you, so we better get started. I want to welcome you, and I want to thank you to coming here to today's show. And we are going to give you all that information plus more here on The Amy Ria Show. And we are back with The Amy Ria Show. And at this time, I would like to have your attention. I am calling all listeners that are wimps, cowards, yellow belly. Wait, shh. There's no need for name calling. There's no need for cut downs. Isn't that how it goes, though? Isn't that how it goes? When someone has low self-esteem, they become a target, don't they? Do you remember when you were in school and maybe it was you or one of your classmates and you've seen it? It's the ones that have low self-esteem, low confidence. What do they turn into? Don't they turn into the I don't want to say use the word victims, but they're more of a target, aren't they? It's called an easy target. Because what are you going to do? Most of these bullies aren't going to attack the most confident, self-assured person. They usually go for the low self-esteem, low confidence. Why? Probably because, who knows? They probably feel like, I'll tease him. He's an easy target. He won't beat me up. He won't retaliate. Am I right? Am I right? Right? So then they get attacked, maybe bullied, maybe called names. And then what happens? Their self-esteem goes down even more. Maybe it continues on, goes on to the next grade, more people join in, and their self-esteem starts to what? Spiral down, down, down, along with their confidence. You don't want that. You don't want that for yourself. You don't want that for your kids. No, nobody should go through that. You know what? I'm not going to get into why you might have low self-esteem, why you have low confidence, but that can be a problem. That can be a big problem in people. And I am here to tell you that I would like to raise your self-esteem in quick, easy tips. You're not going to believe this. You know, I don't make this stuff up. I base my stuff on your waiting. Thank you. You're waiting. You're waiting for me to say research studies. I know. And here they are. Here they are. I have research studies that's proven, allegedly, to raise your self-esteem, raise your confidence. And it's going to sound like I'm making some of this stuff up, but no. I'm going to give you the hints and tips, but there's even a food you can eat that's going to raise your confidence level. Excuse me? You heard right. Also, there is a color you should wear to inspire confidence. What about chewing gum? Does that have anything to do with making yourself happy, more confident? We're going to get to that. We're going to get to that plus a whole lot more here on The Amy Ria Show. In the beginning of the show, I talked to you about your poor thyroid. I feel so sorry for it. Do you have thyroid problems? You know, you might, and you don't even know about it. You might have an undiagnosed problem with your thyroid. You could have a dragging thyroid. What does that mean? Okay, you know what? But first, before I get into helping your thyroid, I want to give you some symptoms. Now, these symptoms, listen carefully. Because like I said, a lot of times people have thyroid problems and they don't even know what's wrong with them. And here it's their thyroid. I personally, I don't want to get off track too much. I do not want to. but I'm going to divert. You know, comes this person that I know was very weak, had problems, ill, just unexplained weight issues, whatever, just weak, tired. Went to the doctor, another doctor, couldn't find out what's wrong. Then finally, they did some type of a thyroid test, and they found out, oh, it's your thyroid. Here you go. What an improvement after he found out it was his thyroid, because he then did something about it. Maybe you have a thyroid that's down, sluggish, problemish. Okay. So here we go. I want to give you some persistent low thyroid symptoms. Does this sound like you? Fatigue. Wait, I'm not done yet. Isn't it the majority of people say they suffer from fatigue, at least at some point or another? Let me just hang on. Let me continue. Okay, fatigue. Forgetfulness. Dry hair. And dry skin. Am I hitting anything? Am I got any of these symptoms? How about unexplained weight gain? You might want to talk to your doctor, because it's not that difficult, not that involved, it doesn't take that long. All it is a simple blood test. It can measure the amount of hormones your thyroid is producing. If your levels are low, medication can quickly resolve any problem. Are you forgetful? Are you suffering from fatigue? You have dry hair and skin, unexplained weight gain? Could be you. Could be your thyroid. You need to keep your thyroid in shape. Need to keep it in shape with pumpkin seeds. No, I'm not kidding. Pumpkins. When's the last time you ate pumpkin seeds? You see, pumpkin seeds are loaded with zinc, which can help stabilize an out-of-whack thyroid. Some of you might run out right now by saying, I got a lot of fatigue, I'm forgetful, and my hair and skin is dry. Let me start on the pumpkin seeds anyway, to begin with. Let's talk about broccoli. Broccoli? I don't want to talk about it either, but we have to. They contain... No. Listen, broccoli's good for you. I'm not the biggest fan of it. No. You cannot smother it in cheese. I know it's under there, huh? Broccoli. It contains a compound which can interfere with thyroid hormone production. But simply cooking them before eating zaps those troublemakers. So apparently they're suggesting to cook your broccoli before you eat it. Supposedly. I wanted to continue on about sleeping. University of Chicago, which happens to be... This is a whole other show, but the University of Chicago is my favorite hospital. It saves... I know two people that definitely saved their lives. University of Chicago, you're the greatest. And I want to thank your study showing that getting less than 6.5 hours of shut-eye each night increases thyroid-damaging cortisol. The good news, fitting in a few nights of enough sleep can quickly bring your cortisol level down. So don't forget to get enough sleep. Also, bad thyroid. Did you know a whopping 36% of us are deficient in this mineral? What is it? It's called iodine. The thyroid needs iodine to work properly. So what do you do? Sprinkle your food with 1/2 teaspoon of iodized table salt. and eat 6 ounces of seafood. You know what I like? A little diversion. Did you just say seafood? I said seafood. Okay, my favorite seafood, I don't eat like fish, and call me crazy, but I'm not like a lobster person. I know, not into oysters, sardines. No, I don't offer it. I don't want to smell it, see it, but I love shrimp. My favorite, coconut shrimp. I go and buy it in the freezer department. It tastes better than at the expensive restaurant. No lie. By the way, spring for the expensive, good kind, coconut shrimp. Put it in your oven today. So they're saying that eating seafood can help you get the mineral iodine. It's going to help. I'm done. Listen, there is no way I can help your thyroid any more than I just did. And you are welcome. By the way, all this help that I'm giving you, these suggestions, any medical advice, you must first please consult your physician before partaking in any of those that you hear on the Amy Rhea Show. You know, I do want to continue on to the next subject. It has to do with a little ticker there. You know, so many people have heart disease. Everybody knows someone. You either have heart disease or you know somebody who does. It's either a relative or friend. Yeah. So I want to talk about this research studies about people with high levels of D. Are you getting enough vitamin D? How do you do that? Don't you go into the sun, or at least are you supplementing under your doctor's care vitamin D? Because it is found through research that people with high levels of D are just half as likely to develop heart disease. Vitamin D helps arteries relax, keeping blood pressure in the normal range. And I told you about getting sunlight, getting 15 minutes of sun daily will give you your full quota of D. You need D. You need D. Okay. I want to talk to you about ibuprofen. High doses of ibuprofen can damage artery walls. As much as, I don't like to hear this, because people like them. Like when you got pain, what do you grab your ibuprofen? Okay, but ibuprofen can possibly damage artery walls as much as doubling your risk of heart disease. Thank you, recent study. Check with your doctor to be sure you're taking the lowest dose of painkillers possible, and consider aspirin or naproxen. The meds are least likely to cause heart troubles. I you know what I like besides coconut shrimp? Okay, give me some coconut shrimp. I would order them in a restaurant. I mean, they can be. I mean, it's difficult to find really good coconut shrimp. That's incredible in a restaurant, if you ask me. But I make it at home, right there in the oven, on your little cookie sheet there. You gotta dip it in a little sauce. It's great. Then end that with, you know, make a full balanced meal, a little salad, a little baked potato, and don't forget. You mush it. You cut it open, your baked potato. Put a bunch of butter in there, sour cream. I had to put tons of onions. Of course, red onions. It's good. Sour cream, yeah. Love it. Then go ahead and eat, then top it off with some watermelon. That's what I'm going to talk about, is watermelon. It boosts your metabolism. Watermelon is rich in the weight loss promoting amino acid. In lab studies, arginine, which is in watermelon, enhanced fat burn and increased lean muscle. From what? Delicious watermelon. Listen, this is one of my favorites. This isn't broccoli we're talking about. We're talking about watermelon. Okay, so you're eating your watermelon. So, it's good for you. It's good for you in weight loss. All right, we need to, I know what you're waiting for. I know what you're waiting for, and I'm getting there. I'm getting there. You see, at the beginning of the hour, I told you exactly what we were going to be talking about. And I did want to talk about sunscreen, going out into the sun. Now, I told you to go ahead and get your 15 minutes a day sun to get your vitamin D. Now, this is surprising but true. Even under a beach umbrella or a leafy tree, you're still being hit by 60% of the sun's wrinkle and cancer-causing UV rays. Consider sunscreen, but also consider this. Picking the right supplements can help your complexion be healthy and smooth and damage-free. What is it? Over 90% of all wrinkles are caused by the sun. Sun damage. Here's a supplement for you. It's called zinc. Zinc could lower your risk of skin cancer as much as 46%. So the formation of the damaging free radicals that cause both cancer and wrinkles. But zinc strengthens delicate skin cells, shielding them from attack. And as always, here in the Amy Rhea Show, always get your doctor's okay before taking a new supplement. I want you to stop cancer before it even starts. There's something called astaxanthin. It's found naturally in seafood and algae. Studies show that 4 milligrams of astaxanthin, is that how you pronounce it? If you take that daily, it allows people to get up to 5 times more sun exposure before any skin changes occurs. Astaxanthin helps immune cells fight and destroy precancers before they blossom into something more risky. Where can you find it? Astaxanthin is sold in health food stores. So good luck. You know what I had before is I bought sunscreen and even a sun bronzer, whatever, that had astaxanthin in it. I'm a big believer in that. Okay, so when it comes to your wrinkles, what, you're very young, you have baby beautiful, tight, firm, wrinkle-free skin, good for you, but wait a few decades. And see what happens. Listen, do you want wrinkles or not? For those of you who prefer not to have wrinkles, would you like to prevent them? Then consider pomegranate. Okay, let this fruit extract soak into your skin cells from the inside out. It blocks 26% of skin wrinkle-causing ultraviolet rays. Pomegranate. The credit goes to the acid that's in it. It's an antioxidant. So if you take it daily, it's going to help. Help with wrinkles. So keep that in mind. Where do you get it? It's in health food stores. So consider pomegranate. You can take pomegranate, what, 400 milligrams under your doctor's care. Did you know that when you take it, it helps your skin sagging? You don't want that. Nothing wrong with the turkey neck. What do I care? Well, you know what? It doesn't matter. If you're covered in wrinkles, looking like a road map, what do I care? I don't. Listen. You know what? This is what I say. If you look like a prune, who cares? At least you're alive. It only matters if you're happy and you're a good person. And you're contributing to the better good. I want to talk about reversing sun damage with alpha lipoic acid. You might want to consider that. That helps with reversing sun damage. You know, it's just it's great to have a beautiful tan. But always keep these in mind to avoid skin cancer. You know what? This is what you need to drink. If you drink 16 ounces of black or green tea daily, it can cut your skin cancer risk by 30%. Wow. But it's either black or green. Beware of green tea. There's a couple people that I know of that when they drink green tea, it makes their head spin, they get dizzy. In that case, you might want to try the black tea. Because these teas block UV-triggered skin damage. Plus, they quickly destroy the precancerous cells that sneak past your immune system's defenses. Black or green tea. Drink it daily. And that was my little commercial there, my little ad there. Is it time? I don't know. I believe it is. Yes, it is. It's just about time to raise your self-esteem. I know that's what you've been waiting for. 92% of people say they lack confidence in certain situations. You know, it's amazing because sometimes people will say, oh, no, I'm a confident person. Oh, no, I'm very confident. I'm a very strong person. Very confident. Yeah, but are you really? Are you really? Because you might not be in certain situations. I'm about to give you expert advice, and it's never been easier to feel more self-assured all day, every day. Raising your self-esteem. Coming up next on The Amy Ria Show.

a number one hit song on the music charts. She was on our show recently. That's Kali, K-A-L-I, Rose.com. Right now I'd like to help you to raise your self-esteem. Help me to help you. Help me to help you. That was from Jerry Maguire. Okay, Tom Cruise. If you lack in confidence in certain situations, guess what? You're not alone. 92% of Americans say that they do lack in confidence in certain areas. I have some advice for you from top experts, and it's never been easier to have confidence with this great information. What is the biggest confidence buster? The biggest lowering of self-confidence is negative self-talk. So, the next time you can't stop beating yourself up, sit quietly for 5 minutes and picture a loved one's face. Researchers find that this spurs your brain to producing more oxytocin, a bonding hormone that helps fire up feelings of self-worth. Plus, just reminding yourself of someone who believes in you will soothe away anxiety. By the way, I want to ask yourself this question. What's easy for me that's difficult for everyone else? Is it your baking skills? Maybe you're knitting, or maybe you're really good on the computer. Find out what you excel in. Doing so powers up your ego and doubles your confidence. That's according to a study. If you don't know, call up your closest friend and ask what your biggest strengths are. Write down a list of your successes. Seeing your accomplishments in black and white can help you achieve even more. You know, I was watching Oprah Winfrey on her show, and when she went to, I believe it was Australia, they put an O on the bridge there, and it was huge, and she was in shock. Then, maybe you've seen it, when she was on the boats, and she looked up at the sails, and every single sail on those boats had the Oprah's name on it. They treated her like royalty, and she said, you know what, I'm not going to lie. Yeah, she said, you just can't help getting a big head when you see that kind of love and admiration. It's a self-esteem booster. It made her feel good, made her feel happy. By the way, that wasn't a direct quote, but you know what I'm going to do? I'm going to help you change your dialogue. Your internal dialogue, don't say, I can't. Say, I can. The way you talk to yourself is so powerful, it can be the difference between success and failure. Now, in a recent study, volunteers who told themselves they could complete a complicated puzzle did so in half the time of those who worried they couldn't do it. Are you kidding me? They accomplished it in half the time. What the heck would that do to your grades? Think about it. If you're a student, if you're going back to college, tell your child this, that tell yourself that you can do it. You can. Just say the word, I can. You know, it's weird because a long time ago, I was listening to, I guess it was a speaker, and they said, don't use the words, I have to. Say, I get to. And you know, I remembered that. Still to this day, I don't say, I have to do the laundry. I have to go pick that up. I have to clean. No.
I use the word I get to. Because, listen, you don't have to go get the laundry. You don't have to mow the lawn. You don't have to cook or clean. It's going to be a little difficult. I mean, you don't have to. I mean, pretty soon it's going to get piled up dirty, filthy, and you probably lose your house. But, I mean, the thing about you don't have to, you get to. I have to clean. Look at this mess. You know, at least you have a mess. Think of it this way. There's people somewhere in the world who wishes they had a house instead of that little tiny rinky-dink, smelly, infested hut they're living in. They wish they had a house that they could say, I get to clean. They'd love it. Don't say, I have to. Try it. Say, I get to. I have to load the dishwasher. No, you. Hey, be glad you got a dishwasher. Some people don't. So you get to load the dishwasher. Also, I want you to use proper body language. Do you know if using the right body language can take you from a feeling of doubt to one of empowerment? Going to be more confident? During any important conversation, try nodding your head a few times as you're speaking. Researchers found this simple movement boosts your belief in what you're saying, increasing your self-esteem by as much as 30%. This next one is kind of surprising. Tilt your head back. You see, angling your face slightly upward changes your thought process by signaling your brain that you're feeling upbeat. As a result, it produces more confidence-boosting hormones. And a slightly raised chin is a sign of pride, showing others that you are self-assured. You know, it's amazing because a long time ago, Madonna would walk around and, see, this is before, you know, you weren't so clamored by the paparazzi. Now you can't walk, you can't function.

You know, it's amazing because a long time ago, Madonna would walk around and see. This is before, you know, you weren't so clamored by the paparazzi. Now you can't walk, you can't function with some of these celebrities because you're just too bombarded. They just can't, you know, they just, please, can I just walk down the sidewalk? Can I just get in my car? Click, click. Can I please shut the door of my car, please? This is back when she would actually walk down the sidewalk, and she went to a restaurant, and it was interesting because now that I just read this about tilting your head back, raise your chin for self confidence, they said, how do you handle it? You know, getting your picture taken all the time, people staring at you, people wanting you, people, you know, it's just that constant staring, watching every move. And she had said she puts her eyes downward and she puts her chin up. Any of these other things, I think she wore a baseball cap and she wouldn't make eye contact with her. But the point I'm making is that she would put her chin upward and look down as she walked. Just like I told you, it shows a sign of pride, showing others that you are self-assured. Because think about it. When someone has no confidence at all, what do? They put their head downward. So, keep your chin up. Also, look at your posture. You know, I talked to you about this before. Look how you're sitting. Look at your back. Straighten your back. Come on. Let's work on your posture right now. And just don't take my word for it. Take this study. It reveals that keeping a straight spine and holding your shoulders back enhances your belief in yourself. You know, I saw a little ad. It was a print ad for I don't know what the name of it was, but it's a device that you wear that pulls your shoulders back and down, and it's to correct your posture. So your spine stays straight. Hey, you might want to invest one of those. A little device that keeps your back straight, keeps you sitting upright. Because when you do keep your spine straight and hold your shoulders back, you believe in yourself more. It may be that slouching signals your brain that you're depressed, while keeping your spine straight tells it that you're more assured, triggering you to act that way. By the way, do you need a quick dose of confidence? Let's talk about nutrition here. Is there something that you can eat that's going to make you empowered? Right now, I can just see people. Wait a minute. Let me get my pen. Let me write this down. What do I need to eat to boost my your self-esteem? It's called pasta. You can feel empowered by eating pasta. What does that mean? Well, having the right nutrition can make a huge difference in your confidence level. Okay, so if you have something very important coming up, you can go ahead and pile your plate high with pasta and other carb-rich foods. Carbs send your production of the happy chemical serotonin soaring, and studies prove the better your mood, the more likely you are to trust yourself. This next little bit of advice is very interesting. It's about a certain color that you could wear to raise your esteem, your confidence, your mood. You might want to consider wearing blue. Do you ever wonder why so many company logos are done in blue? Think about it. Blue. Extensive

color research shows that it inspires confidence. You know, when they talk about that, they refer to extensive color research. What are you talking about? Oh, when it comes to marketing, making a huge profit, they research. They do extensive color research to help sales high, to go high, remain high. And through extensive color research, they found that wearing blue inspires confidence. In fact, it is so effective wearing blue that when the insurance company Aflac changed, the company Aflac changed over to a blue logo, their sales doubled. What is blue's secret? Do you like blue? There's this little boy by the name of Gavin. He's 3 years old, and he said, "And what's your favorite color?" "Boo, blue, boo." How does he say it? "Blue and green." Blue might be your favorite color after this, because there's a secret about blue. Blue is pretty. I mean, I want a pageant in royal blue. You can either call it royal blue or like a sapphire blue. Yep, and I had that sapphire eyeshadow to match it. Yeah. Listen, I've always been into glamour, okay? I like blue eyeshadow. There's nothing wrong with blue eyeshadow. And if you hear a makeup expert say, don't wear blue eyeshadow. Blue eyeshadow is out. They've always been saying that. Give me a break. Then you see Jennifer Lopez wearing blue eyeshadow. You see, you know, all these celebrities wearing it. By the way, if anybody tells you, because of the color of your hair, because of your eye color, you cannot wear blue eyeshadow. Well, guess what? You can get a color analysis done, and it'll tell you what shade blue. Do you know, do you ever put on eyeshadow, it looks terrible on you? And wait a minute, I wore this color before, and it would look good on me before. No, it's a different shade. You can go and get a color analysis done, and then it tells you exactly what colors, or if you're, what is it, a cool, warmer beige, or cool, warmer neutral. You can pick out your makeup that way. But, yes. Yeah, blue eyeshadow. You know, once I went to a seminar, and he was the top makeup artist. He did the makeup for covers of magazines. He was great. And he said, you know, ladies, don't be afraid to use blues, bright greens. Let me show you. This is a bright blue right here. And he started putting it on her. And he, you know, you don't just smear it on and you're done. Blend. Blending is very important. Just ask Bobby Brown, one of the top makeup artists. Okay, so you got your blue eyeshadow. And you got your blue shirt, your blue outfit. But why does it work? Why does blue build your self-confidence? Well, looking at any shade of it increases the number of mood-lifting alpha brain waves. The color blue. It taps down doubt and boosts your faith in yourself. So shouldn't everybody be wearing blue when they have something very important coming up? Sometimes people say, oh, my class reunion's coming up and I gotta lose weight or this or that, or how about wearing blue? You'd be walking in with a lot of self-confidence. The color blue. Can we quit talking about blue now? Although, you know, there are times when you want to be confident, self-assured. Yeah, you might want to add more blue to your wardrobe. Also, what about chewing gum? Does that have anything to do with feeling confident? Okay, I'll let you in.
ask. Here's the answer. The scent of peppermint. Do you like the smell of peppermint? You know, if you ever go into these stores that are specialty stores that sell lotion, body lotions and candles, and they smell really good. And then, like when it's like Christmas time, they sell the peppermint candies or like peppermint smelling lotion. Well, let's talk about peppermint gum right here. If you want to be fearless, a very strong, confident woman, you better pop out the peppermint gum. You see, the scent of peppermint stimulates activity in the pleasure center of your brain, which helps get rid of racing negative thoughts. Who would have thought? The scent of peppermint banishes negative thoughts. Plus, research reveals that the chewing action lowers your level of confidence-wrecking stress by 16%. Okay, and let's think about this. Is that Wrigley's? Let me think. Okay, gum. That's peppermint flavor. Increase your confidence. And now, would you like to be happier, more peaceful, more energetic, and more fit? Consider yoga. Wait a minute. Just give it a try. There's so many benefits of yoga. We're talking about self-confidence. Well, this is also part of it. It's called yoga. It helps you more aware of your body's posture, your alignment. By the way, how's your back? Is it in line? How's the alignment of your spine? Consider yoga. I can't possibly give you all the health benefits from yoga. By the way, sometimes you might think, listen, I don't have time to go to yoga class. Just don't have time. I did get ready and whoa. You might want to do, there's these yoga tapes you can do. You know, just get a yoga DVD and have fun, because there's so many benefits to yoga. When you do yoga, your pulse rate decreases, your blood pressure decreases, cardiovascular efficiency increases, gastrointestinal function normalizes, breath holding time increases, joint range of motion increases. You know, it's amazing. As people get older, their range of motion, it gets a little more difficult. So consider yoga. Yoga can also improve your grip strength. Improves your eye-hand coordination. Yoga is also good for dexterity skills. Improve your reaction time. Improves. Here's a big one. Your posture improves because of yoga. Also, strength and resiliency increase. Endurance increases. Energy level increases. Your weight normalizes. Your sleep improves. Do we have time for this? Okay, I'm going to keep going. Maybe I should hurry through this, because there's just so many benefits to yoga. Your immunity increases. Your pain decreases. Your steadiness improves. Depth perception improves. Balance improves. And there's so much more. So much. When you do yoga, your mood improves, your well-being improves, self-acceptance and self-actualization increase, social adjustment increases, and here's a big one, anxiety and depression decrease.
hostility decreases. 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It goes on and on. Oh, by the way, there's biochemical benefits of yoga, such as your glucose decreases, your sodium decreases, so does your cholesterol, your triglycerides, your HDL, your LDL, your VLDL. It goes on and on, all from yoga. Have you ever tried yoga? Consider it, because your vitamin C increases, serum protein increases. The normalization of muscle tone. Low caloric consumption. It's very energizing. Did I sell you on this yet? And on and on. So, like I said, go ahead and look into yoga. Talk to your doctor about it. Talk to your doctor before starting any kind of activity or health advice you hear on the Amy Ria Show. But here's my point. Yoga is very popular. There's a lot of classes. There might be a class near you for yoga. You can go ahead and get books on it or go get a DVD. But the point is, you do have to call to make your appointment to go to yoga class, don't you? You have to maybe buy the books on it. You have to watch the DVDs if you're going to get any health benefit, if you're going to do it with the DVD. The reason I say that is because I do have a little, I hate to say it, but I do have a little yoga exercise that I need to watch on TV. But here's the good news. I'm getting one step closer, because at least I opened the package. But after reading all these benefits and learning, I'm a believer, and I'm going to start my yoga. Is it possible to have instant happiness? You can. Through research studies, you can have instant happiness. We will be covering that on an upcoming show. So I really need you to keep listening every week. And I will talk to you next time. This is Amy Ria with the Amy Ria Show. Auf Wiedersehen.

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On this day in baseball history, August 12, 1959, quote, "I wish I'd thrown the ball as hard as he hit it," said Robin Roberts in his memory of Roberto Clemente's seventh inning, two out, bases clearing, game-winning triple to left center. Final score, Pirates 6, Phillies 2. This Day in Baseball History is brought to you by the Biggest Little Baseball Museum, located on Three Oaks' magnificent quarter mile, and a proud supporter of Radio Harbor Country.

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1: Welcome to the glorious Galene and a look at elderberries, an attractive native landscape plant you might consider for your yard. Elderberries are a small shrub ranging from 5 to 12 feet tall. In June, there's a profusion of flat-topped white flowers that are fragrant. In the late summer, there are clusters of dark purple berries that attract birds and can be used for elderberry wine. Elderberries are also used for natural dye and can be made into preserves and juice. However, don't try the raw fruit, as it may cause you to vomit. Cook the fruit first. Elderberry's divided foliage has a soft appearance in the summertime and a graceful silhouette in the winter. From the banks of the Galene River, this is Peg.

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1: The following program is from the archives of the Old Vinyl Show, hosted by our late Jane Pelishute and underwritten by Lois Elia and Scott Sarin.

Welcome to the Old Vinyl Show. We are live here, coming in a little late. Good to see the sun. Yes, it is. So, let's see. It's almost Valentine's Day. That was a love song by Amadou and Mariam from Mali. Mon amour, ma chérie. My love, my sweet love. Happy Valentine's Day to y'all. And it's good to see the sun on this snowy day. Not too bad, though. A little bit windy. Thought I'd walk up on the dunes. Anybody want to come? Okay, here we go.

That was Eric Bibb. 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Drag your spirit down. Spirits up. Happy Valentine's Day. Almost.

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Obviously, Five Believers.

0: dream. If I should die tonight.
1: Sapphire. Before that, we heard the Bluegrass Reunion with 1992, recording from San Rafael, California, produced by David Grisman for Dog Productions. Heck of a mandolin player, isn't he? David Grisman. Bluegrass Reunion. I like the fiddle on that with Jim Buchanan. Okay. I guess Jerry Garcia had something to do with that as well. Thank you for tuning in to the Old Vinyl Show. We are live here at the studio Wednesday the 13th. We aired on Friday the 15th, and the sun is shining. 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Here's a little something.

0: Thelonious Monk. Yeah. Recorded October 21st, 1959. Coincidentally, my grandson Milo, whose middle name is Thelonious, was born on October 21st. And turned out to be a fine young man. Yeah. We heard from Round Lights, and you took the words right out of my heart. On the piano, Thelonious Monk. That was quite nice. And here we go.
1: Ready? One, two, three.

0: Is that when they get all people all over the world playing the song together? Well, the banjo is cool. Keb Mo, featuring Keb Mo on Playing for Change. Songs around the world. Around the world. Now, here's a standard one by, what's his name? What's his name? Yeah.
1: That's right.
2: Okay, let's do it all the way down now.
1: Hold it, hold it, hold it. He's in the piano and nobody got in there. Come on. Okay, now, 1, 2, 3, 4, then he hit. Cotton get in, good, see. I got to come in on Cotton. Okay.

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He always liked the Dixie Chicks. Yep, Dixie Chicks.

Sama is a greeting from the secret rooms inside the heart. A letter. The branches of your intelligence grow new leaves in the wind of this listening. The body reaches a peace. Rooster sounds come, reminding you of your love for dawn. The reed flute and the singer's lips, the knack of how spirit breathes into us, becomes as simple and ordinary as eating and drinking. The dead rise with the pleasure of listening. If someone can't hear a trumpet melody, sprinkle dirt on his head and declare him dead. Listen and feel the beauty of your separation, the unsayable absence. There's a moon inside every human being. Learn to be companions with it. Give more of your life to this listening. As brightness is to time, so you are to the one who talks to the deep ear in your chest. I should sell my tongue and buy 1,000 ears. When that one steps near and begins to speak, I should sell my tongue and buy 1,000 ears. When that one

That poem is called Listening. It's by the 13th century mystical poet from Persia, Rumi. It was translated by Coleman Barks. The music was by Jamie Sieber, and it was spoken by me, Kim Rosen. For Rumi, poetry was a direct route to the divine. In this poem, he talks about the Sufi practice of sama, which is when you gather together to recite poetry and play music and dance, often until dawn, as a way of invoking what the Sufis call the beloved. In fact, poetry is the most ancient form of prayer or affirmation. Today, the sacred power of poetry, especially poetry spoken aloud, has been forgotten in many places. Some of us got turned off early when we were required in school to memorize and recite verses that we really couldn't relate to at the time. We grew up thinking that poetry was for other people, or that we couldn't understand it, or perhaps that we just didn't like it. But what you may not realize is that poetry is probably a part of some of what's most precious to you in your life. Have you ever loved the lyrics of a song? Have you ever played a song over and over to help you through a difficult period of your life? Or sang it aloud to celebrate some wondrous moment? Those song lyrics are poetry. Did you know that much of the Bible is written in poetry? The Tao Te Ching, the Quran, the Serenity Prayer that's so often spoken in AA meetings, all of these are poetry. Or maybe you've experienced the power of chanting sacred words or texts, even chanting in a language that you don't understand.

though I didn't know that. But then again, there's only one I've met, and he just smoked my eyelids and punched my cigarette.

If I had money, I'd drink bottled beer. Oh, my. That's a good line. That was the Sanctified Grumblers. It's No Lie. Sanctified Grumblers. Love those guys. They come to South Bend on often, maybe once a month at the Fiddler's Hearth. Great. Great act if you ever get a chance to see them. I think they're on Thursday nights or the weekend sometime. Sanctified Grumblers. And more from Bob Dylan.

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1: This is a love song for Valentine's Day. Happy Valentine's Day.

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Well, thank you, my friend Linda. She sent me a picture this morning. I woke up laughing. There's these little chickens. Well, they weren't that little, actually. Chickens on a swing in their coop. There's a little chicken swing in their coop, and this one chicken was swinging, and the others were kind of looking at her like, oh, it's my turn. I wish you could see it. It's quite fabulous. So thank you, Linda. And Linda likes Sun Ra, I think. I'm going to play some Sun Ra and then get back to the Sanctified Grumblers.

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0: This is a poem by John O'Donohue. It's called Bannacht. It's a Gaelic word for blessing. On the day when the weight deadens on your shoulders and you stumble, may the clay dance to balance you. And when your eyes freeze behind the gray window and the ghost of loss gets into you, may a flock of colors, indigo, red, green, and azure blue, come to awaken in you a meadow of delight. When the canvas frays in the curragh of thought and a stain of ocean blackens beneath you, may there come across the waters a path of yellow moonlight to bring you safely home. May the nourishment of the earth be yours. May the clarity of light be yours. May the fluency of the ocean be yours. May the protection of the ancestors be yours. And so may a slow wind work these words of love around you, an invisible cloak to mind your life. I met John a long time ago, for me a long time ago, maybe 10 years ago. We had dinner together with a group of people at a conference. And I, having grown up Catholic, was so surprised at how normal he was, how incredibly social and funny and just down to earth. I didn't expect that of a priest. And we had a lovely time, a lot of laughs, all of us did around the table. And our paths then crossed here and there as I started to publish books and we started to speak at some of the same events. But I didn't know him really well. And then several years later, when I was at a really pivotal time in my life, a really challenging time in my life where I had experienced the blessings of success and the challenges of success, I was really at a time where I was really being drawn back to a more balanced way of life. I remember not only reading this poem, but before that, reading John's book, Beauty. And from the moment I started reading that book, I probably cried through the first chapter because I thought, here's a man who understood the power of beauty in the world. And beauty has always been my highest value, and yet I've always felt that I live in a world that doesn't value beauty. And I'm talking about the depth of beauty. I'm not talking about physical beauty necessarily. I'm talking about the beauty of nature, the beauty of a flower, the beauty of a bird or animals, the beauty of the essence of a human being, the beauty of landscape, of light on water, of, you know, the colors of leaves in the fall, the kind of beauty that would make me stop and pick up a leaf and hold it on my desk for days until it shriveled. And I read his book and I thought, this man knows me, and he's validated something that's deeply important to me. It validated for me that my decision to slow down, to be home more, to let the building of my new home in the middle of nature be the priority.
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0: Hey, Gene, come on. That was, you're right in the middle of the, you're right in the, another inglorious start. Yeah, I noticed you already pushed the button to stop your show, so mine starts with that.
1: Dennis, are you listening? Dennis, are you listening?
0: Listen, Jane, you overstayed your welcome here. It's a few minutes after the hour, 2 o'clock, WRHCLP, Three Oaks, WRH. I'm talking here, Jane.
1: No, I'm talking.
0: WRHCLP, Three Oaks, and WRHZ, Three Oaks. How come the WRHZ is, how come that one's Three Oaks as well? Isn't that in Chickening? Really? What's everybody got against Sawyer? Oh, you're right. That is one odious thing about Sawyer, isn't it? You leaving, Jane, just like that? You don't want to talk for a little while? We were talking about bugs and everything, and now... Let's talk for the next 3 hours. Hey, I'm providing a service, Jane. Okay.
2: Let's talk about my obituary.
0: Well,
2: no.
0: Are you going to be...
2: I make an announcement with this birth
0: sure.
2: in the family?
0: Sure. Yeah, let's hear it.
2: My daughter had a little baby boy. His name's Julian Pine.
0: Julian, that's a good name. JP, I like those initials. You would like them, so do I. Joe.
2: Oh, no wonder you
0: Jane.
2: Like him, Joe Julio.
0: Yeah. Jane Pillow Cloud.
2: Same. Oh, mine too. I didn't even know that.
0: Yeah.
2: We have so much in common.
0: That's why we get along so well. Anyway, you were talking earlier about the bugs. You don't like the bugs. I got look at my arm.
2: We got a lot of bugs.
0: I don't know what that is. Spiders or something.
2: Really? It's fine.
0: Better not be poison ivy. I was pulling some poison ivy out the other
2: Could
0: day.
2: Be poison ivy.
0: No, no.
2: That's what else is horrible.
0: Yeah, I hate poison ivy.
2: Well, don't hate it.
0: Well, what good does it do? Poison ivy and mosquitoes, Jane, defend them for me.
2: Is a good product. My brother told me a good product to get rid of the ants. There's lots of ants.
0: I haven't seen an ant.
2: Ants. Cinnamon works and this other thing, some powder.
0: I suppose that
2: diatomaceous earth. I was listening to the Amy Rhea show today.
0: And she had tips on ants?
2: No. On
0: different types of ants. Oh, how do you do that?
2: Olive oil. We knew that.
0: Yeah, I drink olive oil.
2: You drink it?
0: I cook everything with olive oil.
2: No, don't cook with it. Just put it on your salads. Eat a lot of
0: Yeah. I've already got some lettuce. Well, not tells me. It tells me what he's going to do during the evening. Yeah. But I heard just one song.
2: Which one did you
0: hear?
2: That
0: Grateful Dead song.
2: The Grateful Dead?
0: Yeah.
2: I was in a Grateful Dead mood today.
0: Well, that's good.
2: And I had some jazz. Had a little jazz. Milo, some more family news. Milo has won the robotics competition, and he's now finalizing. He's a finalist, and they're finalizing in St. Louis.
0: Yeah, the robotics
2: thing. You hear
0: that,
2: Claudia? St. Louis, your hometown. Yeah, the robotics thing is heavily...
0: male?
2: Oh, mostly male, yeah, but... Michigan, the state of Michigan funds it. I didn't know this. Lily told me it's a tax. We pay taxes on the robotics team. Michigan.
0: I want a keychain then from St. Louis.
2: I want to go there. I have a conflict. I have a gig in Mishawaka.
0: Here

0: There you go. Now the microphone's open. When is it? Where
1: Saturday,
0: is it?
1: This Saturday night at Smith's Bar in Mishawaka.
0: Mishawaka?
1: Mishawaka, you know.
0: That's a ways away.
1: It's kind of a nice bar. It's an old-fashioned bar, original 20s or 30s
0: what,
1: bar.
0: Did I miss what time you're going to play?
1: Let's say 8 o'clock on Saturday. This May, April 30th.
0: It's
1: keep
0: you
1: saying
0: just
1: May.
0: It's you and a bunch of dulcimers. Right?
1: That would be good. Do you know any dulcimer players that would play in Mishawaka?
0: Yeah, we'll have to find. I'll tell you what. I'll do
1: open
0: some community announcements and I'll make an open call.
1: And Art
0: Attack
1: is this weekend.
0: Is that right?
1: Mm-hmm. I may be in front of Catherine Dahl's establishment, her
0: in
1: Catherine
0: Sawyer.
1: In Sawyer's. Yeah. What's the name of her store?
0: Catherine Dahl.
1: Oh.
0: Isn't it?
1: Catherine Dahl. All right.
0: It's right by Infusco and
1: yes.
0: Across the street from Henley's place.
1: Awesome mannequin hanging out in front of her store. Covered with purple and flowers, she said.
0: For Prince.
1: So you can't miss it. And then I might have my pottery on a... this depends on whether the car gets fixed at Three Oaks Ford. I'm out of here.
0: Yeah, a little payola. All right, Jane. Well, thanks for that plug for Three Oaks Ford. It's now time for Air Power, which is underwritten by Egon Records and Morrison's Gutters. I'm going to get my gutters done, Jane. Yeah. Well, maybe we should play the introduction. Well, Jane's riding out of here. I'll be here until the hour of 5 o'clock. At 5 o'clock is Democracy Now! Then it'll go until 6 o'clock, the Bernie Sanders report. And then 6:30, Choose to Change. They'll get you straightened up, flying right. Applies out some of the positive imagery and popular culture. Show you how to apply it in your life. Should think about the positive stuff. And then 7 o'clock, it's DJ Snowboy. We have 3 hours of Monkey vs. Robot. I'm not sure. I think he's on the 10,037th edition of his program, Monkey vs. Robot. That's 7 until 10. And then I suppose this edition of Air Paul will air right around midnight.
2: And now, from Valley High School, we're proud to present
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Miss Pere Ubu there. I just saw they're doing some tour dates coming up. A lot of them in the Midwest. Detroit at the Marble Bar on the 17th of June. Seems a long way away, but we do have May and half of June between us. But it'll go pretty quickly. These are the times right now, this late April, that if you were reading the Wasteland, you know exactly what I was talking about. Not that they're cruel, it's just mixing and all that. 70 degrees, 80 degrees on Monday, 48 degrees yesterday. Today is somewhere in the middle, it's about 55 here in Harbor Country. So while it seems that June is a long way away, today we look outside and it's a slate gray sky and there's still some wetness underfoot. Summer will be here before too long, and maybe you're going to want to get out and see some concerts. Pere Ubu's playing a few of them. They're playing in Chicago the next day, the 18th of June, and working their way down to Nashville and Knoxville and Atlanta. You might want to get out and see that. That was from a long time ago, though, at Pere Ubu's home. Streetways. Before that, we had something kind of new within the last month or so. High Pressure Front is the name of the track that we heard from a band called Throws. I know at least one guy from that band was in the band Tongue. I think there was another one. I don't know if he was a full-fledged member or not. He certainly wasn't in the bio listed as Tongue's first band for him. It was a second band. So you do the research. I just play the songs. High Pressure Front from Throws. A Michigander did Ashcombe. That was Drip 133. Came out in January of the year of this. And then we heard Tongue in there with Wood off of a CD called Good Arrows. Beautiful packaging on this full-time hobby release from the year of 2007. 9 short years ago, that was. Then we started it off with Stutterology from Hugo Winterhalter. Actually, I've got my egos mixed up there, so let's listen to some birds. Kind of a train on the birds. Exactly the type of season we're having here. Transition from the winter into the spring. Love Theme from Godfather is the name of the record from Hugo Montenegro. Mother Nature was the winter halter there. If you got any suggestions, 269-756-9742. That's the phone number down here in the studio. You could also email them to airpowerwow@yahoo.com. Tweet it out to airpowerwow or write to the radio station, Radio Harbor CTRY. 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All the information is there about underwriting the program, how to become a member, and you can find the whole schedule there as well. While you're there, look on our Facebook page, just a little link there on the left-hand side, and you can like us on Facebook. We'll be here until 5 o'clock. Democracy Now! Starts at that hour.

That's a couple of songs by a fellow who died, boy, getting on to 30-some years ago. Asa Martin's his name. He wrote that one that we just heard from the Holy Mole Rounders, Hot Corn, Cold Corn. And just before that, it was John McCutcheon off of a record that he put out, and I think Asa Martin was still alive, or just about when the record was recorded. Came out in 1980 on the Front Hall Enterprise record label. That was out of Voorheesville, New York. We heard the title track, Barefoot Boy with Boots On. John McCutcheon sang it. Had a little help from Paul Benarsdale, one of the Benarsdale brothers. And that song, of course, was also written by Asa Martin. From Kentucky was Asa Martin. Got about 79 years out of Asa Martin. Before those two, we heard Speedy West and Jimmy Bryant. Very happy to rediscover that one. Bunch of CDs that I either burned back in the days of when you burn CDs, or someone gave it to me. It's Stratosphere Boogie is the name of the album, and we heard a track called Old Joe Clark, the principal out there in New Jersey. I think he was in New Jersey, right? Escavel in there, Boulevard of Broken Dreams. He started with Jorge Ben Dominga. And those are the songs you just heard in that set today. It's about 10 minutes in front of the hour, 3 o'clock. 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If you have any suggestions, 269-756-9742. That's the number down here. Now, John McCutcheon's playing some shows. He's in, what is it? Robinson, Illinois. Never heard of Robinson, Illinois before in my life, but he's got a show this Friday night at the Zwerman Art Center Theater. John McCutcheon does. I think he was ill. I thought he was supposed to be, I might be getting this wrong, but I thought he was supposed to be one of the hosts of the Ann Arbor Folk Fest back in January, and he wasn't there because he was ill, but he's doing some shows. He's got that one in Robinson, Illinois, coming up this weekend, and then he's got a few in Tennessee, and getting down to Asheville, playing Isis musical. It looks like he's playing the festival Homoelectrics. I'm not sure what that is. If somebody knows, send me the information. If you're looking to take a nature walk this weekend, the Sarat Nature Center has one on Saturday at 10 a.m. You can hike all the trails that Sarat has to offer, and you can find out everything about the trail crew, which is an instructional class. And you might become a member of the Sarat Nature Center by going out there. It's out in Benton Township, just off of exit 1, off 196, if you're heading north, and then go west 1 mile or so, and you're right there. Beautiful spot here in Arbor Country. Or maybe you want to go down to Fernwood Botanical Gardens as well. Some nature centers out there for you to explore the springtime that we're having here in Arbor Country. It's a beautiful time of the year to be here. Speaking of beautiful, we're going to listen to a beautiful song here. Maybe not quite possibly the greatest rendition of it ever, but there you go. It's going to be coming up on your radio in just a few moments on WRHC LP Three Oaks.
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It's just a couple minutes in front of the hour of 3 o'clock here in Harbor Country. The program you listen to is Air Power going to the hour, 5 o'clock. Democracy Now! Starts at 5 o'clock. So you're going to want to stick around for Democracy Now! And you're also going to want to stick around for this fantastic song with a rendition that you may not find so fantastic. But we got to let this train pass first. It's hauling corn. Hot corn, cold corn. Oh, corn trains out here in Harbor Country. Oh, they roll through our woods and our rolling hills daily, these corn trains.

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And I thank you. 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And you did all that. You know what? You're still doing it. And I thank you, baby. I mean, what can I say? 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You know why? Because you're my whole world. My whole future depends on you. My whole everything evolves around you, darling. You're the atmosphere of everything that I might want to possess. You in everything I do. No, I don't care if they talk about me. They can say what they will of me. But you see, Chuck just know. He just know where his thing lay. No, no, baby, we don't have no problem with that. You see, the problem lies within them. Because they're not sure of what they got, so they're going to say, you know, Chuck, he ain't happy. Oh, but I'm just as happy as a lot. Oh, yeah, baby. And listen, and just as long as you want me, and you need me, and you love me, darling, don't fall. I'll be right there by your side.

That's the Independence here off of the fantastic record that they put out the first time we met. That was the hit song, Just As Long As You Need Me. Jerry Butler did the liner notes on that one. Pretty sure they're from New Jersey. Jerry Butler helped write that one as well. Before that, it was, well, a few things in there. We heard Lou Donaldson with Wig Blues. That's off of a Lou Donaldson record that, once again, going to that old pile of Burn CDs from the early 2000s. Ha Mercy is the name of the burned CD there. The Watersons off of a CD picked up somewhere. Frost and Fire is the name of it. It's a calendar of ritual and magical songs. We heard the magical song sung by Norma Watterson solo, Seven Virgins, the Leaves of Life, a springtime song about the pagan priests that come back every time this time of the year. Another Michigander in there. It was the 3 to 4 o'clock over Michigan content. Sosie, it's one woman there. She did a song called There's No Need. She's dumped a bunch of things online recently on SoundCloud and Bandcamp. You can find them, S-O-S-I. We started it with, I'm not even sure who it was singing that, Nothing Compares to You. And Tiny Ruins is also in there with a brand new song produced by David Lynch. The song is Dream Waves. I don't think David Lynch has such a magical thumb with musicians. Sure, the Twin Peaks soundtrack was an all-time classic, right? But he did something with Avoir Simone years ago, and next thing you know, the band broke up. Now he's turned that attention to Tiny Ruins, or at least produced the Dream Waves. At least I do know that David Lynch and I have some bands that we like in common. But if you have any suggestions, 269-756-9742, that's the phone number down here. You can also email to airpowerwow@yahoo.com. Tweet it out to airpowerwow or to the radio station, Radio Harbor CTRY. Coming up at 6:30 is Choose the Change on this radio station. It's a half-hour program that will help anyone, really, but it's kind of looking at teenagers and helping them to have a positive image in their head. Positivity is the main thing you want to carry around with you through the day, and they will help you from 6:30 to 7 by looking at pop culture, prize out some of the positive imagery in there, and by 7 o'clock you're straightening up and flying right, and you're right in the fantastic mood to listen to DJ Snowboy 3-hour set from 7 until 10 right here on this radio station. In fact, right here on the Radio Harbor Country Network. Well, I don't like country and network so close to each other. Sounds like we're playing some Lee Greenwood or some Speedy West. Well, actually, no, we did do that earlier. Well, we'll give you some news here coming up at the bottom of the hour.

0: close enough to the bottom of the hour. Now we've gone down the drain, we might as well give you the news. Picked up the Kalamazoo Gazette the other day, and that's where most of this stuff came from. There was a fight out in Benton Township, and the police are looking for a 39-year-old Benton Harbor man, they believe, shot a 19-year-old in the leg and groin during an altercation in the driveway on Sunday in Benton Township. Albert Sterling, 19 years old, was treated for gunshot wounds on Sunday at the Lakeland Hospital. He's expected to recover from his injuries, according to a news release from the Benton Township Police Department. They're called out to 382 Rowland Street, where the shooting reportedly occurred, although by the time the police got out there, and they're pretty quick to respond, I can tell you that from personal experience, he'd already been taken to the hospital, that is, Sterling is, and they were unable to locate David Valentine, who they've identified as the man who shot Sterling. If you got some information, 269-925-1135. A Benton Harbor man went over to Dowagiac recently, out in Dowagiac. He started shooting things up. That apartment, basically. Dowagiac police have arrested a 29-year-old Benton Harbor man for firing gunshots into an apartment earlier in the month over on Dowagiac's west side. Carl Ross Jr. was arraigned in Cass County in the 4th District Court on charges of assault with intent to do great bodily harm, less than murder. Also, he was charged with carrying a dangerous weapon with unlawful intent. He was also charged with being a felon in possession of a firearm and using a firearm during commission of a felony. He was also charged as a fourth-time habitual offender, and he's in the Cass County Jail. Police said that he fired many shots, gunshots, on April 11th into an occupied apartment in Eagle Trace Apartments in Dowagiac. He was involved in a drug deal earlier that evening with another man at the apartment complex. Witness advised at the time that the subject shot several times into an occupied apartment at the complex after a verbal altercation earlier in the evening. The police out in Dowagiac, with help from detectives from the Cass County Drug Enforcement Team, identified the occupants in a vehicle which the shooter was riding in. Through the investigation, officers and detectives learned that the shooting stemmed from a non-payment of a drug deal between the suspect and another individual in the apartment complex. They alleged that Ross confronted a man there and that the man fled into an apartment. They said Ross left the scene only to return later and fire several shots into the occupied apartment. The damaged apartment was the residence of somebody who had nothing to do with the drug deal gone wrong. The suspect then fled into a vehicle of the man who was given heroin for driving him over there. The black market is alive and well in Berrien and Cass County. The incident remains under investigation, although it seems as though the detectives have caught the person, figured out where everything happened. If you got any information about it, 269-782-9742. I got a court date myself coming up. I was broken into recently, and there was a letter that was delivered to me recently. I think it's on June 17th. I have to appear in court to, I'm not really sure what, maybe identify my kitchen clock, the pair of crappy binoculars, or the flashlight that the lady took. But I think I'm going to need this comfort dog. Mr. Weber, Berrien County's canine advocate, has been allowed into the some of the courthouses, much like the use of a screen to make a witness more comfortable when testifying, but much less offensive than the Sixth Amendment Confrontation Clause. The use of a support animal allows the trial court to ease the situation for traumatized or fearful witnesses, while at the same time allowing the jury and the defendant to view the witness while testifying. And the dog just sits at your feet there and provides comfort. I'm not really sure if this fella is going to have the comfort dog, Mr. Weaver, at his feet. There was a 25-year-old man in Kalamazoo. This is according to the Kalamazoo public safety officers. The man had a stolen gun. He was found with a stolen gun. He was arrested late Friday, but not before he bit an officer in the leg and spit on another officer. The police received a call about a man with a gun in his waistband. and responded to Ada Street to investigate. Police found a man matching the description of the caller. Maybe the matching the description from the caller. Officers then tried to detain the man, and he began to resist, trying to disarm the officers by grabbing at their holstered guns. He then bit one officer twice in the leg, police said. Officers used a stun gun to subdue him, but it didn't really work so well, because once handcuffed, he spit into another officer's face. He was carrying a loaded .22 caliber handgun. They ran a file check on the gun and learned that it was reported stolen out of the Kalamazoo Township Police Department. The officer was with a leg injury, walked into the Bronson Hospital and walked out again. He was treated and released. The 21-year-old man was arrested, the gunman, that is. Charges of carrying a concealed weapon, resisting and obstructing police, being a felon in possession of a firearm, possessing a firearm during a commission of a felony, and attempted to disrobe a police officer, possibly disarm. The police were there, but if you happen to witness anything, call Silent Observer, 269-324-2100.
1: I call my first chapter on how to develop your personal powers by this title, What You Dare to Dream, Dare to Do. I put this first because, and mark this carefully, I have learned through contacts with literally thousands that most people stumble through life without making their dreams come true because they underestimate themselves. They start out by saying, I can't, and they stop right there. I tell you without any hesitation that by studying and practicing the laws I bring to you, you can become greater than you are, and what is more, greater than you now think you can ever be. This album will relate the stories of men like Churchill and Edison, who started out under the cloud of handicaps, and even the reputation of being not quite bright, who are now universally acclaimed as geniuses. I am convinced that most people of above average intelligence, and this includes you, you would not be listening to this record if you were not in this category, can achieve power and accomplishment which will lift them to the rank of genius. There is a golden thread that runs through the life of every genius, every man of unusual accomplishment. It is the golden thread of persistence. This is the first law of personal development. 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And that quality is persistence. 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Through persistence, you will develop skill. 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You can develop your own skill by improving yourself in each of the components of skill. First, I shall give you a simple, surefire, tested, and proved formula for increasing your knowledge, the initial stage in the development.

0: Well, that's the news there. We're going to have some new music. There's a new record out. I think it's on Drag City. It's it's an odd release. It's hard to explain. There's a woman who has been recording for years. Her name is Hallie Four, and she's been recording under the name Circuit DU. It's a Chicago-based singer-songwriter that she is, and now she's got another record out with a new alter ego. This alter ego is Jackie Lynn, and if you listen at least to the press reports, Jackie Lynn had a colorful life in the city of Chicago during the, I think it was the 80s, maybe the 90s, and apparently a multi-million-dollar cocaine trade she was rumored to be a part of. Anyway, this woman, Hallie Four, has put together a whole record, a series of songs that purports to be the life of Jackie Lynn. We're going to listen to the song that's called Smile here on Air Power in just a moment. We have to hear one quick thing first before we get to that, because the news isn't exactly closed until we hear one thing.
1: And if you believe it,
0: we have to flush the toilet yet.

And of course, that is Prince there. There's been tributes galore, or maybe memoriams galore. But man, you listen to that stuff, and it's pretty obvious why he was such a superstar. But you can forget when he's putting out just pretty wretched music for decades. But those records are really amazing. We just heard a couple from For You and then Prince, the first two records that he did under his name. I'm sure you could go to Tidal and download them. But if you go to a record store, you might be able to find them. Probably marked right up, just like champagne and shrimp on New Year's Eve. I gotta say that I've kind of only been listening to Prince lately. Don't know how. I mean, yeah, it's sad that he died and all, but I didn't know the guy. He gave me some great joy listening to his music through the years. And his last record that he put out in 2015 had some really good songs, and I heard one of them, June. There's another great one on there. I was in X's and O's. And also, from listening to it, kind of obsessed with it, as it seems like most everybody is, at least, you know, in the small circles that I travel. It's not an orbit at all. It's just kind of like a, well, about the circumference of the dress that Natalie Merchant wore when she would twirl around in circles back when, you know, she was a going concern. Anyway, there's great humor in those records, and so many people that I grew up with, I'm not exaggerating at all, like, took tips on how to live, how to dress from not exactly those Prince records, but some of the things that he was fostering in those, I said fostering, in on those records. The ideas, for sure. And I can categorically say that at least every one of my high school friends probably used a Prince line in some attempt to woo a woman. Probably there were girls back then because we were all in high school, of course. Anyway, search those records out, those first couple, if you get a chance, and you'll have a chance. Before Prince, we heard The Blow from probably a decade ago doing Pile of Gold. Hall & Oates did One on One, and I think that was pretty well it, although we did have a little positive thinking. The Power of Inspired Salesmanship, How to Develop Your Personal Powers, How to Turn Your Personal Powers into Sales Power here on Arrow Power. 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We also heard in there John J. Becker, The Abango. John J. Becker had the New Jersey Percussion Ensemble at the William Patterson College under the baton of Raymond DeRoche, helping him out on that one. Just a couple minutes after 4 o'clock, you're listening to WRHC-LP 3 Oaks, WRHZ-LP 3 Oaks. It's 106.7 on the FM dial and also 93.5 on the FM dial. 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Air Power Wow is the host of Air Power personal Twitter account. 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Coming up at 5 o'clock, it's Democracy Now! Shortly thereafter, it'll be Choose the Change. Right after Choose the Change, that'll be 7 o'clock, 3 hours of DJ Snowboy. Not really sure what he has planned for this evening. We will find out if he calls in. And in this edition of Air Power, I'll be stuck in the can, most likely, and flushed down through the airwaves, midnight to about 3 a.m.
We'll run down tomorrow's schedule for you in a little while. Got another thing about Prince Dian. Hey, you see him dancing around, you see him on stage, and you think he's... You listen to him on the George Lopez show, which is the last interview I ever saw. The Prince, he's found religion, or he found it years ago, and maybe that's why his records weren't so interesting to me. They sounded like the drums, certainly, and the fidelity, to me, sounded like the gospel music that you hear on either AM or way down there on the FM dial on Sunday mornings. Just not my particular pot of yogurt. But you didn't think that guy was going to drop dead at the age of 57. He seemed really vital. You might have thought, you know, from all the, what was it, 10 years or so ago, Bob Dylan had some infection of the heart, and he got over it. And then, was the last year about this time, Joni Mitchell had fallen ill, and she was on her deathbed. And shoot, about a month ago, Yoko Ono was rumored to had a stroke, not of genius, according to her son, but a real stroke. I think she had flu symptoms back then.

Of course, that was Van Morrison there off of Astral Weeks. Before that, we heard a few things that have been unearthed in a wine box that was in a closet. Maybe not exactly that master plan. That came from a Nuero Group record that they put out, I think it was late in 2015. It crossed the radio station's desk in March of 2016. There's a guy who did a radio show in Chicago, and he committed suicide in 2014, and he had a bunch of deep soul records. His name was Bob Ibrahimian. He did a show on WHPK. Anyway, he left a bunch of records in the Nuero Group, collected 16 of them on a CD, and called it Sitting in the Park as a way to remember their dead friend. We heard Master Plan Incorporated. Dave Bartholomew in there as well. I'll Never Be the Same, and a couple from Danny Elbert. I Want to Be Loved by Only You, and Someday You'll Want Me. Those are pretty amazing records, those Danny Elbert records. I was lucky enough to have a burned copy of them. It sounds like a big life I've got, if that is passing for luck. I'm going to try to fit in some new music in the next 35 minutes or so. We've got an obituary to do yet as well. I'm going to try to get some Drift Machine, Bob Mould, Little Scream, and Glenn Jones in there. Oh, and there was a correction that we had way back, maybe around the turn of the hour. And I played that music about the drug dealer from Chicago, that one. I know you got your pens out for the correction, but it was not on Drag City, it's on Thrill Jockey. So now you're corrected, you can put your pencil back down. The Gilmore Keyboard Festival in Kalamazoo is started. It started yesterday. They've got Tony Bennett coming up, the fantastic keyboard player Tony Bennett, Bruce Hornsby, and Pink Martini, that all piano band. But then they're also going to have Kenny Barron and a bunch of other fantastic notables in the music world. Not all keyboard players, obviously, but this is thing they've been doing for years and years in Kalamazoo, and it's getting more and more acclaim. It goes on from yesterday for the next couple of weeks. It ends on the 14th of May. If you want some information, I'm sure if you just walk down the streets of Kalamazoo, you'll find all the information you need, because the crosswalks look like piano keyboards now. It's true. Any suggestions, 269-756-9742. That's the phone number down here. You can also tweet it out to AirPower Wow or to the radio station. The radio station's Twitter account is, are you ready for it? Radio Harbor, CTRY, just rolls off the tongue. DJ Snowboy's coming up at 7 o'clock with a 3-hour set of music. He'll be here live in the studio, so call him up as well at the same phone number, 269-756-9742. Well, Bob Mould put out a new record, and it's been a couple of weeks now. It's called Patch the Sky. It's on the Merge record label. He's on tour. He's playing Washington, D.C. tonight, if you'd like to go out there and see him. Here's a track off that record. It's called Daddy's Favorite.

returning at intervals. Ages and ages returning at intervals. Undestroyed, wandering immortal, lusty, phallic, with the potent original loins, perfectly sweet. I, chanter of Adamic songs, through the new garden, the west, the great cities calling, deliriate, thus prelude what is generated, offering these, offering myself, bathing myself, bathing my songs in sex, offspring of

And I suppose that fills in for the Michigan content in this hour. The ending hour, almost done with this live Wednesday afternoon edition of Air Power. That's No Geo, and it fits because it's on a record label out of Ann Arbor called Ghostly International. It's a recent release, came out earlier this month. No Geo did. The track that we just heard there was Low Frequency Wind. Not sure you know the guy, Logan Takahashi's half of Teen Girl Fantasy. Well, he's out on his own there. I'm sure you can find that one in record stores, should you find a record store. Before that, it was something new on the More Music label out of Berlin in Germany. It was Drift Machine, a brand new release. It's coming out in, a couple of weeks. Just before there was another record that they put out, Iggy Pop, Tarwater, and Elvo Noto. Iggy Pop reading the poems of Walt Whitman. We heard Ages and Ages Returning at Intervals, poesy of Walt Whitman, through the voice of Iggy Pop, Muskegon, Michigan's Iggy Pop. Just had a birthday last week. In fact, that'll lead us right into this week's obituary. And there's not going to be one this week. There's just been too much death. Not only with famous people like, sure, you can say Lemmy, David Bowie, Prince, Bob Elliott, Gary Shandling. The list is endless, and it's only going to get longer and longer, and before too long to be completely morbid, it's going to put you and I on that tally. So let's take a little moment to pause from all the death. You know, there's been deaths of friends, brothers, sisters, husbands, wives. Most of them go unnoticed because you don't know those people, and then every now and then somebody really famous will die, and it'll make an effect on you, maybe because it brings back to you, in the case of Prince, maybe younger times of your life, or somebody who's been part of your life for most of all of your life. And it's good to pause every now and then, and yeah, there's nothing I can do, nothing you can do to stop the death from piling up. They'll continue to do so. But just today, for the conceits of Air Power, there is no obituary. Just a leisurely walk through the woods. The road is difficult.

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Thanks for listening. Egon Records underwrites the program, as does Morrison's Gutters. 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I can tell you right now, Democracy Now! Is imminent. It's going to be here in a couple of moments. And then at 6:30, it's Choose the Change, DJ Snowboy from 7 until 10, right here on WRHCLP, Three Oaks, and WRHZLP, Three Oaks, 106.7 and 93.5 on the FM dial. 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

On this day in baseball history, August 12, 1959, quote, "I wish I had thrown the ball as hard as he hit it," said Robin Roberts in his memory of Roberto Clemente's seventh inning, two out, bases clearing, game-winning triple to left center. Final score, Pirates 6, Phillies 2. 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

0: Hey, everybody. Welcome to Choose to Change, a show that inspires.
1: Yeah, I'm playing it.
2: Oh, you're playing it. Oh, okay.
1: Yeah, but see how, can you hear how loud it is?
2: Yeah. So, okay, so I can turn that down.
1: Yeah. Want me to play it again?
2: Yeah, play it.
0: To the power of lyrics. 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
1: Okay, listen to these and see if maybe it's not the headphones.
2: There's nothing in these ones right now. Let me replay.
0: Hey everybody, welcome to Choose to Change, a show that inspires through the power of lyrics. 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

0: choose to change through the power of music with Betty Hepner. It's all about the lyrics.
1: That better?
2: Yeah, it's really loud.
1: Yeah, it is really loud.
2: Okay, so these guest mic
1: laptops,
2: headphones.
1: Oh, wait.
2: Mm-hmm.
1: Let's see.
2: Hello, the testing.
3: I can't hear anything. I can hear. I can't hear you. I can hear me.
2: Testing. Okay. Why is this so difficult?
1: Play. Maybe take the play out? No.
0: Hey everybody, welcome to Choose to Change, a show that inspires through the power of lyrics. 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
1: with Betty Hefner.
0: It's all about the lyrics.
2: Yeah, it's all about the lyrics here at Choose to Change. And I got to tell you, man, I never get tired of listening to that song. It is so positive and inspiring, and that's exactly what our show is all about, trying to inspire. And if you got any songs that have really cool lyrics, send it to us at heyugly.org, and we will give you a shout-out. Speaking of shout-outs, I have the world's best co-host, producer, friend, and human being, Carrie Halliburton, here
3: with us. Hello, Miss Betty.
2: I am so, so happy to see you.
3: I'm happy to see you. We don't get to hang out as enough.
2: I know.
3: Chris, I would spend every day with you if I could.
2: I know. But we'll change that.
3: We're working on it.
2: Yeah, we'll work on it.
3: We're working on it.
2: Yeah. So you've written some great shows for us.
3: I have. I have had a lot of creativity going on. So, you know, I've been digging into music and finding music and talking to people about music. And so I've got some fun shows for us.
2: And you know what? And listeners, I think you'll be interested in this too. Carrie sends me the lyrics. I print them out so that we can sit here and we can read them. And also, they're on our website.
3: Yes.
2: So as you're listening to the song, you can read the lyrics also on the Choose to Change radio show link. And but she sends them to me. I print them out, but I don't read them.
3: No, you don't.
2: Because I want to be learning at the same time that the listeners are learning to some of the stuff that might be new.
3: Yeah, no pressure. Yeah. No pressure on me to find good ones now. Jeez. No. So today.
2: Ta-da.
3: Today's show I have entitled Come As You Are. And really, these are songs that for me and for people that I have talked to focus on being your true, authentic self, your self-acceptance, belonging. Just be who you are and come as you are because we love you for who you are. And that was the focus of all of this.
2: Beautiful. So, that's important.
3: It is. It really is. And I think people have I know growing up, I had a really hard time with that. And I've been learning that over the years. I still have bad days. But just, yeah.
2: Me too.
3: Yeah, just loving who you are for who you are and what you are.
2: I'd be a different person around, depending on who I was.
3: Oh, yeah. Yeah, very much so.
2: Yeah.
3: So I decided I was going to start off with just a tried and true love who you are for what you are by one of the greatest musicians, divas extraordinaire, Lady Gaga. Talk about somebody who accepts you for who you are and accepts herself and is unapologetic for who she is. Yep. I love it. So this is her Born This Way.
4: 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Just put your paws up because you were born this way.

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You're Lebanese, you're Orient. Whether life's disabilities left you outcast, but leader teased. Rejoice and love yourself today, cause baby, you were born this way.

0: Love it.
1: Oh, my God.
0: Love it, love it, love it.
1: Okay. Anything come out to
2: you? Okay, so you know what stood out to me? And that I've heard the lyrics before, but not, you know, this is like sitting and actually looking at the lyrics and everything. I love in the very beginning when, you know, my mama told me when I was young, we're all born superstars. And that hit me. It's like, you know, parental acceptance. How many of us just strive for parental acceptance of who we are?
1: And how many of us do not get it?
2: So many.
1: Never got
2: so
1: it.
2: So many.
1: That's what I wrote. On the same thing.
2: Yeah.
1: My mama told me when I was young, we were all born superstars. She rolled my hair and put my lipstick on in the glass of her boudoir.
2: Yeah.
1: Not me.
2: No.
1: I was told I was fat. I was stupid. I'd never amount to anything.
2: Yeah.
1: You know? I went on to become a big shot, and I spent a week in New York with Muhammad Ali.
2: Love it.
1: Take that. So, you know, for any of you people that didn't have that, our heart is with you, but you can give it to yourself.
2: Yeah.
1: It took me way too long to realize that.
2: Yeah.
1: Because you really do, and they say it, and I thought, well, this is just stupid. I don't know. You have to love yourself first before anybody else can love you. And it's true.
2: It is true.
1: It is true. So even if it starts with loving your corpuscles, loving your eyebrows, loving your eyesight.
2: Yeah.
1: Learning the fact that, you know, just every day find something else that you can admire about yourself.
2: Yeah.
1: About the gift. And as she mentions over and over, God makes no mistakes.
2: No.
1: So we hope that this song helps you either way.
2: Yeah. So I also love that in the religion of this insecure, and I got to think, I'm like, that's a cool, is that society?
1: Yeah, I circled that
2: too. You know?
1: Yes.
2: I must be myself, respect my youth. I love that.
1: Well, they can control you if you're insecure.
2: Yeah. So.
1: And if one of the things is you don't want to be controlled, control yourself.
2: Mm-hmm.
1: Love yourself.
2: Yeah.
1: Every night. Love yourself. Okay.
2: So, and I just love all through it when she keeps saying same DNA, same DNA. So, have you seen those videos, those reels on social media where it's the art installation and it's skeletons?
1: Yes.
2: Like it's the x-rays and then people come out and you actually see what they look like?
1: Yes.
2: But you can't tell when they're back there?
1: Right.
2: I love those. And that's what that made me think of.
1: Right.
2: So.
1: Very important.
2: Yes. So that was, you gotta love Lady. I love Lady Gaga.
1: I
2: gotta
1: too.
2: Love her. So, all right. So this next one is a new song for me. I have heard this artist before, but I had never heard this song before. And when I found it, I was like, "Oh, this is awesome." So Mary Lambert is her name, and I'm not sure how long she's been around or whatever, but if you look up her picture, she's gorgeous. So, but this is her song called Secrets. So here we go. Oh.

0: fantastic.
1: Isn't that a great song?
0: Oh, my God. And, you know, it's got that little na-na-na-na-na.
1: Yeah. No, I love it. Yeah. It's just like, I don't care. This is me. And it's like, you know, I think I've gotten more like that. Because I am neuro-spicy, and I am a professional nerd, and I am quirky, and before I was like, nope, can't tell anybody, gotta keep it together, I am poised, I am this, and now I'm like, guess what, this is me, deal with it!
0: And what was that thing you said the other day, you're a part of the nerd?
1: My nerd herd!
0: The nerd herd.
1: I love my nerd
0: Okay,
1: herd.
0: So you guys, we're going to be doing some kind of a web page or something like that about the nerd herd, that's what Beats carries. And if you want to be in the nerd herd,
1: I just made that up, so I don't know.
0: I mean, I can make a page on the Hey Ugly website.
1: That's what. Okay, so my nerd herd is what I call all of my people that I go to school with, that I study with, because we've talked about the fact that, you know, I have a lot of degrees, and I'm currently
0: got her PhD.
1: Yeah, I'm a doctoral student, and so. I have found these people that I can totally nerd out with, and they get it. And they don't look at me like, okay, what is she going on about? Because they get it.
0: Uh-huh.
1: And so I started calling them my nerd herd. So.
0: And do they have to be, though, academics to be a nerd?
1: No, you don't. You can be a nerd for anything.
0: I know.
1: Let's get me started on some of the books I read or shows I watch or things like that. Yeah, no, it's...
0: Go to heyugly.org in a couple of weeks, and we'll see if we can get something on the homepage called the Nerd Herd.
1: My Nerd Herd. Yeah. Anybody can be a Nerd Herd. Yeah. I think it's awesome. So, yep.
0: What's next?
1: All right, so this next one, oh my God, I got chills. The first time I heard this one. And then I heard the story of it. So it's David Archuleta. You may remember him from American Idol.
0: Yes, I do.
1: So David grew up in a very conservative, very Christian family. And when he came out to his mother, he was all prepared to be disowned, to have to walk away from his family, all of that. And his mom, and I'm getting teared up just thinking about it, his mom came back and said, no, I love you. And if they're going to, whoever is going to turn their back on you, I'm with you. And basically, the song is called Hell Together. And this is his mom saying, well, if you're going to hell for who you are, I'm going with you. Because I love you.
0: That's... Makes me want to cry.
1: I know, I did the first time that I heard this song. So this is David Archuleta's and Hell Together.

0: See what I mean?
1: Carrie, first, amen to that. Second, I look up as I start crying, and you're crying.
0: Oh, this song makes me cry. I know. I've listened to the song so many times, and I still cry.
1: It's
0: every time I listen to it.
1: Unbelievable.
0: Yeah.
1: How could anybody, I mean, hate and think that they're blessed?
0: Yeah.
1: Blessed.
0: I mean, it's a beautifully written song to start with. His voice is amazing, but just the, if paradise is pressure, you know, we'll go to hell together, you and me, that's all we need. Blood is thicker than the pages that we read. And then the one line that really caught me this time that stood out to me listening to it this time was walking out with grace. Like, head held high, nope, we're not doing this, I'm walking out with you.
1: Mm-hmm.
0: Because how many kids are disowned because of religious beliefs and such. And that's what kills me.
1: Yep.
0: You know, how many people are thought to be less because
1: I went to hear these parents speak, and their son was gay, and they did everything they could to try to make him not gay. And he left, and he went to Pennsylvania. And he jumped off a bridge and killed himself.
0: Yeah.
1: And so they are now out talking about how it was the wrong thing to do.
0: Yeah.
1: To not be accepting and loving and understand. And understand also, particularly, we're talking about just the gay community right now, they could find nothing in the Bible.
0: There is nothing in the Bible.
1: That talks about it being horrendous or whatever it is. It's nothing, nothing, nothing, nothing, nothing. So, powerful, powerful song.
0: Yeah.
1: Hate
0: is learned.
1: Oh, yes, it is learned.
0: Hate is learned. Hate is taught.
1: Yep.
0: And hate is learned. And I firmly believe hate is learned and hate is taught because it's power. And it's someone wanting to take power over someone else.
1: Yep.
0: So, but yeah, that song just, gets me all the time. So, all right. I have one more, so I can play it, and if we need to just play it off, we'll play it off. But I just figure it's a fun one to end this show with, bring it up a little bit here at the end. It is the extremely talented, multi-talented, beautiful Selena Gomez.
1: And she's very happy.
0: She is very happy. Yes. And I love that about her.
1: And I hope that every one of our listeners learns how to be happy.
0: Yes.
1: Just get in touch with your happiness. Okay, Selena.
0: Yeah. Selena, and this is Selena's Who Says. Like, who says you have to do what? So, here we go, Selena.

0: song. Thank you, Terry Halaban. Thank you, listeners, for listening. Check back next week for another show of Choose to Change.
1: Bye.
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It's another live edition of Monkey vs. Robot with DJ Snowboy. Sitting down here in the studios off Red Arrow Highway. It's August 11th of the year 26. Been doing it for 18 years. We're up to 700. Let's see what happens. I got a great Alabama Shake song. Killer Diller Blues.

0: the radar. Ooh, Gantry, come on. Here you go.
1: I got to get some more.
0: Oh, the corn and the snuffy.
2: Blueberries.
0: Blueberries.
2: I'm going to get the blueberries.
1: I don't know about those.

down on North Walker Street. Only place on a Saturday night, us gamblers cares to meet. Some comes in for

That's another live Wednesday evening edition of Monkey vs. Robot. But tonight, we're working on our centennial year. It's a 700th show. There will be no cake or any parties for this centennial, but it's just a number, right? That's all it is. It's just got two zeros on it, and that's just somehow makes it special. Who's going to help a brother finishing up that last set, the first set of this week's episode? Lee Dorsey, Funk God. And before that, Preservation Hall Jazz Band with Chocomofeel, Hey Hey, some other, it's a lot of innuendo there. Hambone, Brand New Folky, Pokey LaFarve, right before that, just released in the last month or so. Always excited about new releases from that artist. I got mine, the great Ry Cooder, working in that 70s genre. It's a 76 album, Chicken Skin Music. Can't get enough of that guy either. Kind of discovery of the week, he was an avant-garde clarinetist, trumpet player in New York. But somehow, in 1998, did this beautiful little collection of roots-oriented music under Ula Dara, previous name Charles Wilson. So, you know, it's, anyway, really nice stuff. Nice album. Played a couple off of that, Okra. And then Rain Shower by Aloy Dara from a 1998 release From Natchez to New York. And kind of too reminding me, Memphis Mini, When the Levee Breaks, a Marina Bradley. And then starting the show off with Killer Diller Blues music from the Epic Sessions, and Brittany Howard and Alabama Shakers stepping up on that one and just hitting it out of the park. Yeah. Okay, we're going. I'm feeling it. I've got no obits, no arching themes, but I've got a nice little British Invasion set, a set on the Beats, and Jack Kerouac and Steve Allen and some goofy stuff there, and there's other stuff. There's always other stuff. That's my bed music. We're going to get the next set started off with. We're just going to go into the big Maybelle set. I've got two from her. Some Meters. Some Al Green. Some Everly Brothers. And, yeah. That's how. I am going to play a Carole King song tonight, I promise you. I don't know if I've ever played a Carole King song. And it's from Tapestry. I'm starting to be able to listen just a little bit to it. Yeah. Okay. Enough of that. Hey, here's Big Maybelle with That's a Pretty Good Love. And I think we're going to swing

You know, sometimes we're not prepared for adversity. When it happens, sometimes we're caught short. We don't know exactly how to handle it when it comes up. Sometimes we don't know just what to do when adversity takes over. And I have advice for all of us. I got it from our pianist, Joe Zabinu, who wrote this tune. And it sounds like what you're supposed to say when you have that kind of problem. It's called Mercy. Mercy. Mercy.

and it's the top of the hour. Yeah, 1 hour down, two to go, and another live Wednesday evening edition of Monkey vs. Robot. 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Finishing up with kind of an obscure girl band or girl group, San Antonio-based Dreamliners with Just You and Me. And before that, The Emotions with Blind Alley. And the always marvelous Marvelettes with Danger. A heartbreak dead ahead. Oh, yeah. Then we had some Wilson Pickett, Al Green, and Funky Miracle from the Meters. A little bit, before that, Mercy, Mercy, Mercy, Cannonball Adderley. And we started that last set with two from Big Maybell Rock House. And that's a pretty good love.